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2: This is a Fox News alert. I'm Kevin Uretsky, Fox News. In Utah, Judge Tony Graff ruling that Tyler Robinson, the suspect in the shooting and killing of political activist Charlie Kirk, will stand trial. There had been an extensive preliminary hearing in the case. Judge Graff ruling that Tyler Robinson will stand trial for the killing of Charlie Kirk. Meanwhile, no verdict yet in the murder trial of a Massachusetts mother, Lindsay Clancy, who's charged with murdering her three young children. Here's Fox's Gernal Scott.
3: The nine women and three men deciding the fate of Lindsay Clancy at one point Tuesday told Judge William Sullivan they could not agree on the Massachusetts mom's level of guilt.
2: The jury will resume deliberations tomorrow. The defense claims Clancy's not criminally responsible because she had postpartum psychosis. Is listening to Fox News.
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2: We have some nice sunshine this evening with seasonably cool temperatures in the 70s. Clouds return overnight, keeping temperatures from dropping too far. Temperatures will be in the upper 50s to low 60s by morning with mostly cloudy skies. The clouds stick around through the day tomorrow with cooler temperatures in the upper 60s to mid 70s, but we do stay dry for most of the day. Showers arrive in the evening and continue overnight with some heavy rain and thunder possible. I'm Channel 3 First Alert meteorologist Allison Black.
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5: Rod is in Oklahoma City. Hey, Rod, how are you?
6: I'm well. How are you guys today?
5: Better than we deserve. What's up?
6: Well, so to give you a little bit of background, my wife and I moved about a year ago back to the hometown where I'm from for a job, and we have had our house on the market since January, and we don't really know if we should continue to try to leave it on the market or maybe try to have a bigger investor's mind, like turn it to a rent house or an Airbnb kind of thing. And it takes up about a third of my salary. And so that could be a lot of money that could go towards the debt that we have. Or
5: what's the, how much savings. Is the house on the market for?
6: $215,000.
5: What's wrong with it?
6: Nothing. It's 4-bedroom, 2-bathroom. It's a 6-year-old house. We built it in 2020. And the interest rates were about 3.1, and so we paid $159 for it. I owe $140 on it. And excuse me, I meant $225, not $215.
7: Okay, is it too expensive, or is it there's is it a
5: well,
7: neighborhood?
5: Is
7: there's
5: it
7: something
5: too far
7: going on.
5: Out? Or, I mean, is it on a piece of ground?
6: That's the kind of conundrum is it's right by a university and it's right by a hospital, and so I thought, it'd sell in no time. My realtor can't seem to get any feedback. We get about 3 showings a week, and I don't know. I really just don't know what the issue is.
5: I mean, are you objective enough to say if you stand in the street, is this house ugly?
6: No, sir. No. It's a very beautiful house. I mean, it's kind of cookie cutter. It's like a lot of houses in the neighborhood, but
5: have other things in the neighborhood
6: new
5: sold?
6: Construction. No, sir.
7: Huh.
6: That's kind of the thing. There's a lot of other houses up for sale, and so I don't know if
5: what city is it
6: really
5: in again?
6: I don't know, to be honest. So it's on the outskirts of Oklahoma City. It's close enough. But it's technically called Shawnee.
5: Yeah, I know Shawnee. Mm-hmm. Yeah.
7: Is it freestanding or is it attached?
6: No, it's freestanding.
7: Huh?
5: Is it a Ramsey trusted real estate agent?
6: No, sir.
5: Okay.
6: Or not that I'm aware of.
5: Have you seen a competitive market analysis? When they listed it, did they show you the comparative sales in the area to give you a value?
6: Yes. I know they showed me the report back when we priced it, and so they thought it would easily sell for $250, but I've lowered it to $225 since then.
5: Okay. And your monthly payment is how much?
6: $1,200.
5: Okay. So every year that it sits there costs you $15,000 in payments.
6: Yes, sir.
5: Okay. So if you lower it 30, that's not smart, because I'd rather sit there and wait.
6: Okay.
5: Assuming we've addressed anything that's wrong with it, okay, because the first thing I think about from a real estate perspective is when I walk up to the front door, what

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friends at American Humane have been helping animals for more than 140 years. 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

0: Each year, over 50,000 law enforcement officers have been assaulted while on duty. A vast number of these attacks were filmed and uploaded to social media in the pursuit of likes and attention.
1: What they want to do is film you instead of like, what can I do to help this officer?
0: Together, we can change this disturbing trend.
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3: 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It's time to stop filming and start helping.
4: We have some nice sunshine this evening with seasonably cool temperatures in the 70s. Clouds return overnight, keeping temperatures from dropping too far. Temperatures will be in the upper 50s to low 60s by morning with mostly cloudy skies. The clouds stick around through the day tomorrow with cooler temperatures in the upper 60s to mid 70s, but we do stay dry for most of the day. Showers arrive in the evening and continue overnight with some heavy rain and thunder possible. I'm Channel 3 First Alert Meteorologist Allison Black.
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7: Summer is in Canada, which sounds like an oxymoron to me, but what's up? How are you?
8: Hi, I'm good. How are you, Dave?
7: Better than I deserve. How can I help?
8: So sorry. I'm a bit nervous. I'm talking to my hero today.
7: It's okay.
8: Thank you. So I got laid off last year from my full-time job, and then I started my small business. And then I also started a new part-time job last year, and I also got married last year, and I'm kind of stuck knowing what to do next. My business grew from $6,000 last year to $20,000 this year, and I make about $22,000 from a part-time job. My husband and I have been talking about buying a house because he's getting a $100,000 inheritance soon, but I don't feel like I'm going to get qualified for a good mortgage when I'm only making about $30,000 by myself. So I'm stuck. That should I be closing everything down and moving into a full-time job, or should I just continue going? Because I have confidence that I can grow my business next year.
9: Why wouldn't you and your husband, your newly married husband, why wouldn't you all combine finances together and buy the home together?
8: Yes, that is a thing that I've been listening to, guys, and I have been thinking. I think it's a me issue that the building the trust, and also I'm nervous about how
9: you don't trust the guy
8: money.
9: You just married.
8: No. It's me. I mean, it's a me thing. It's a me thing. I've had trust issues in the past.
7: Trust with who?
8: My father.
7: No, I mean, why do you have a trust issue? Who's your trust issue with now on this subject?
8: It's me. Me being nervous.
7: You have trouble trusting yourself?
8: Yes. I'm decent with money.
7: Okay, wait a minute.
8: I listen to
7: the facts are that you're bringing in 20 at one thing and 22 at the other. That's 42. And your husband makes how much?

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4: We have some nice sunshine this evening with seasonably cool temperatures in the 70s. Clouds return overnight, keeping temperatures from dropping too far. Temperatures will be in the upper 50s to low 60s by morning with mostly cloudy skies. The clouds stick around through the day tomorrow with cooler temperatures in the upper 60s to mid 70s, but we do stay dry for most of the day. Showers arrive in the evening and continue overnight with some heavy rain and thunder possible. I'm Channel 3 First Alert meteorologist Allison Black.
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6: Oftentimes the question comes up, what happens after President Trump? What happens to the MAGA movement? What happens to the Republican Party? I think we can all agree that the Democratic Party is going through Civil War issues, trying to decide where it wants to go between the liberal wing and the more traditional wing of the Democratic Party. It's also on full display in the Republican Party. Where does MAGA go from here, and where does the traditional Republicans, where do they land? There is a new organization called Our Republican Legacy that wants to be part of the conversation. Our next guest, Claudine Snyder, is a former five-term Republican Congresswoman from Rhode Island. She was swept up into Congress during the Reagan landslide. Claudine Snyder, is it safe to say that, first of all, welcome to America at Night. Thank you for joining us.
7: Thank you, McGraw, but I must clarify one thing. I wasn't one of those that was swept up with the Ronald Reagan success because Rhode Island voted for Jimmy Carter.
6: You won as part of that Reagan landslide, did you not? Yes.
7: Yes, but not because of.
6: Okay, certainly understand. I apologize.
7: Clarification.
6: I apologize. I apologize. You helped shape the Reagan landslide. How about that? Is that better?
7: Whatever.
6: Okay. All right.
7: The bottom line was that I got elected. It was a very exciting and productive time in Congress, so no complaints.
6: Yeah, absolutely. And tell me about the philosophy of Our Republican Legacy. Why did you join up with this group, and what's the plan and what's the strategy?
7: Sure thing. Well, first of all, it was started by Senator Danforth from Missouri, and needless to say, he was a giant among men and still is. I mean, he's the one who formed Our Republican Legacy, and it is basically planting the flag that, wait a minute, this is what Republicans stand for. We stand for the Constitution. We stand for fiscal responsibility and free enterprise and peace through strength. And what we're seeing now with the people who call themselves Republican is the complete antithesis of that. Because, I mean, just look at fiscal responsibility. I mean, $40 trillion debt at this moment in time, I guess it was this week or last week's news, that means that each American is paying $117,715 on that debt. And then the deficit that this Congress has allowed to balloon has gone up to $432 billion. And last year, it was $291. So, you know, don't tell me that these people who are calling themselves Republicans in Congress are for real, because they're not living up to the principles that Senator Danforth and many of us other true Republicans have been supporting.

0: 5 years ago. I was let go when, because of the injury, I couldn't keep up with my schedule. 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
4: President Vladimir Putin of Russia made some comments today that's getting some attention. He continued his escalating rhetoric, and he pledged his continued support for escalating the war against Ukraine, and also reiterated his support for Iran in its conflict with the United States. He said and met with the president of Iran and pledged his continued support for what he called the Iranian people's courage and resilience in defending their national interests. Russia has backed Iranians with intelligence, including U.S. assets in the Persian Gulf, and shipped drone components to Iran via the Caspian Sea. And so Russia is now openly defiant with the United States, saying that they are backing Iran in the conflict. So some interesting words from Russian President Vladimir Putin, sticking his thumb in the nose of President Trump, in a sense. Stay right there. We're coming up with hour number two. Daryl Strawberry, former New York Met, former San Francisco Giant, former Dodger, former Yankee, has been on the path walking with God in recent years and is here to talk all about it. We'll do that next hour. Our executive director is Alex Hinton. Our engineer tonight is Richard Good. I'm McGraw Millhaven.
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1: Did you know you might be part of the 75% of Americans who think they waste less food than they actually do? 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Eating leftovers is great, but things like freezing food that you can't eat right away, donating surplus food within your community, and better understanding food date labels can have an even bigger impact. 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
6: He has won the World Series four different times, three with the Yankees and one with the New York Mets 40 years ago in 1986. He is considered one of the most iconic baseball players of his generation, and he has been there and back twice. He has found himself, and he is now a preacher, and he spends his time preaching all over the country. Of course, I'm talking about Daryl Strawberry is out with a brand new book called Another Life, Discovering the Healing Power of Purpose on My Long Journey from Player to Preacher. 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
7: Well, thank you so much for having me, man. It's good to be on your show, and it's good to talk to you.
6: Let's talk about your health. You had a little bit of a health scare a while back. How are you feeling?
7: I did. About 2 years ago, I had a massive heart attack, and it came close to an end, and I realized that life is very short, and I'll take advantage of what you have. It's not guaranteed. I'm in great shape. I was traveling the country. I'm preaching with my son, Jordan, and by the time I got back home, I was still having some type of complication, and my wife just ran me to the hospital and put me in the emergency room, and there I was. My heart was at 40%, and they said I was in some serious trouble. I says, okay. Let's do what we have to do. And I had to go into surgery that night. But I just made an agreement. You know, I made an agreement as I was rolling into surgery with God. I'm good either way. If you take me, I'm good. If you let me stay, it'll be nice because they retire my number next year, and that would be good to be in front of the Hall of Fans to see that.
6: Your wife has saved your life on more than one occasion, has she not?

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0: plenty of time. From the text line, 1-844-2-McGraw. Hey, McGraw, get Jesse Cole on your show, the founder of the Savannah Bananas. Yeah, he'd be a good one. We should reach out to him. He's a marketing guy. He would say yes to us. Let's see here. Tim checks in from Washington State. I don't get mail delivered at least a couple of days a week. I also have an app on the phone that shows me a picture of the mail that I will get the next day. So many pieces of mail I have never gotten, including 3 wedding invitations. I don't know if you can blame the post office for you not getting the wedding invitations. Maybe you can blame your sterling personality as to the reasons why you weren't invited to those weddings. See what I did there? I made a joke about your personality. All right, 1-844-2-McGraw, 1-844-262-4729. We should tell you, you can sign up for the daily text. 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It's, so all you have to do is sign up. Just text in your name and number, and Alex will get you on the list. America at Night, back in a moment.
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6: News. I'm Sue Gossman. The U.S. carrying out another round of attacks in retaliation for Iran strikes on American military bases in Jordan. Fox's Peter Ducey.
7: Explosions have been reported near the Strait of Hormuz in Bandar Abbas and Keshem Island. As President Trump explains, if the failed nation of Iran retaliates for this very justified attack, they will be hit again at a much harder and higher level.
6: Tehran responded with drone strikes on a U.S. base in Bahrain. Still no verdict in the murder trial of Massachusetts mother Lindsay Clancy, charged with murdering her 3 young children. Fox's Grinnell Scott.
8: The 9 women and 3 men deciding the fate of Lindsay Clancy at one point Tuesday told Judge William Sullivan they could not agree on the Massachusetts mom's level of guilt.
6: And the defense claims Clancy's not criminally responsible because she had postpartum psychosis. 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
4: We have some nice sunshine this evening with seasonably cool temperatures in the 70s. Clouds return overnight, keeping temperatures from dropping too far. Temperatures will be in the upper 50s to low 60s by morning with mostly cloudy skies. The clouds stick around through the day tomorrow with cooler temperatures in the upper 60s to mid 70s, but we do stay dry for most of the day. Showers arrive in the evening and continue overnight with some heavy rain and thunder possible. I'm Channel 3 First Alert meteorologist Allison Black.
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6: Hey, I love guest suggestions. So if you've got guest suggestions, guests, ideas, books, we will we'll track it down. Cynthia, Josh, Alex, Richard, we're all hands on deck. So we love guest suggestions, and the more the merrier. So keep them coming. We love that stuff. Eduardo in Tampa, thanks for holding on. You were on America at Night.
7: Yeah, thank you for taking my call. I got a comment. I think a lot of people are feeling this more than before. I know Senator Blumenthal brought up, and that's the immigration regarding non-criminals. And if I had to wave a magic wand, that's fine with them staying here. They wouldn't get any benefits. And obviously, if you're a criminal, you're out in the plane tonight, not tomorrow. So I think also the fact that we don't have a guest worker program, that's being exposed as not having implemented earlier. But that's something that Congress needs to pass. And then eventually the president would have to sign off.
6: Let me ask you this question. When you say undocumented workers don't get any benefits, do you mean like they don't get a driver's license? Do you mean like they're... they really don't get any benefits. They don't get Social Security. They don't get Medicare. I mean, I guess if they're injured and they're dropped off at the hospital, they're sort of patched up. But it's not like they get some type of deluxe health care that the rest of us get. I guess maybe
7: I'm thinking about like sanctuary cities, like my former city of Chicago. That's mm-hmm. Sanctuary city, LA, New York, take your pick. Definitely offer that.
6: Yeah, I don't Social Security is a federal benefit. Medicare and Medicaid, I don't know what the states are. Maybe their kids are educated in school. Maybe I don't know how all that works, but they pay taxes. They just don't get any of the benefits, right? They pay sales tax, and oftentimes they have a tax ID number. The federal government gives them a tax ID number, and they do file taxes in the hope that one day they will be allowed to become citizens, and so they can show, hey, I've been paying taxes all these years, and the federal government gives them a tax ID number. I know it sounds crazy to file taxes as an undocumented worker.
7: If you're a non-criminal, you should definitely stay. I mean, you're a father of three Marine sons, or you have a spouse that's in the service. I mean, that's ridiculous to have them deported if they're not non-criminals. Those are a couple of examples.
6: People who say that, then they come back at you and say, just by crossing the border, they're a criminal.

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1: Has a camera, and as you brush your teeth, you can sling the picture from your toothbrush to your phone, and you can look at your teeth up close and personal with the camera from the Dyson toothbrush. $499. You'll be able to see your gums. You'll be able to see the plaque. You'll be able to see how well you're actually brushing your teeth. And so, I don't think it'll floss for you. I don't think it'll rinse for you. But it is they're calling it the Camera Jet Toothbrush. It launched today by Dyson. The toothbrush has an AI-powered camera that detects gaps in the teeth so it can floss while you brush. Oh, so it can floss. It detects gaps in your teeth. What's if your teeth don't have any gaps? You should still floss. What kind of dentist doesn't want you to floss? So there you go. You got that going on for you. All right, let's try Romney in San Francisco. Romney, welcome to America at Night. Thanks for calling.
2: Hi, McGraw. I'll try to be quick. I don't know why you always give me wrong information concerning Iran, because I heard that it wasn't just military targets that U.S. hit, also civilian targets, including a wedding.
1: Well, hold on a second. Hold on. That's what Iran has said. Now, I don't trust anything Iran says. So you're right. I didn't say what Iran said, but I think it's safe to say that America does not target civilian infrastructure. So,
2: well, that's what we say, but we hit the girls' school on the first day, and
1: yeah. But we didn't do it. We did that. Hold on a second. Yes, we may have done that, but we didn't do it purposely. Mistakes happen. We don't target civilian infrastructure. We just don't. And Iran does. So the fact that Iran is saying, oh my goodness, they targeted civilian. No. Iran targets civilians. The United States does not. So the fact that Iran says we did doesn't give them much credibility.
2: Well, don't just go on what we say. Go on what we do, McGraw. Okay.
1: Well, I can't from my studio here tell you where the United States bombed. I don't have those resources for the show, so I have to rely on credible news sources to tell me that. And Iran is not a credible news source.
2: Well, usually we have to look at both sides of the story. None of them are credible.
1: You are correct. I did not. Report, if you will, or reiterate Iran's position. You are correct.
2: And in the past,

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2: Hi, I'm Martha Stewart. 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
4: From ABC News, I'm Dave Packer. He's been on Capitol Hill since 1976, and Tuesday night, 80-year-old Senator Ed Markey is projected to have won the Massachusetts Senate primary, defeating 47-year-old Congressman Seth Moulton in a race defined by the generational divide between the two. Markey firmly running on an anti-Trump platform.
5: Donald Trump is attacking the futures, the dreams of every boy and every girl on every porch all across this country, cutting education, cutting health care.
4: Just 2 months until the midterms, a whistleblower is claiming the Trump administration's new mail-in ballot plan is, quote, fundamentally flawed. This is the U.S. Postal Service attempts to implement President Trump's executive order aimed at limiting mail-in voting. Constitutional law expert Michael Waldman, president of NYU's Brennan Center for Justice.
6: The Constitution says states run elections. Congress has a legitimate role in passing legislation, national legislation. Who doesn't have a role is the president. And this is a good example of why. He's throwing up charges and throwing out confusion, and voters will be the ultimate target of all this.
4: The jury deciding the fate of Lindsay Clancy, the Massachusetts woman charged in the deaths of her three young children, deadlocked, but the judge ordering to continue deliberating. Attorney Kevin Reddington for the defendant.
7: What's been the hardest part about this for you?
8: Worrying about Lindsay.
4: New strikes on Iranian military targets have been completed, says U.S. Central Command, ABC's Mary Bruce.
9: The president had been trying to downplay the scope of the war.
10: This is a relatively little war for us. This is not a big war.
9: Iran claims the U.S. is striking civilian areas, including a wedding. The Pentagon responding, we're aware of the reports. The U.S. military never targets civilians.
4: You're listening to ABC News.
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0: A new warning about what's being called the fastest growing Ebola outbreak in history. UN spokesperson Stefan Dzarek says that emergency relief coordinators in the Democratic Republic of Congo are calling for a major international response.
1: Time is not on our side, but we have the experience, we have the tools, and we have the people risking their own lives to stop this epidemic. What is needed now is political will, access, and resources.
0: The UN says violence in eastern Congo is complicating efforts. One of the fraternity brothers accused of taking part in an alleged cocaine trafficking ring at Penn State is seeking release on his own recognizance, with his attorney arguing the alleged ringleader was granted release on bail. The Soldiers and Sailors Memorial Hall and Museum in Pennsylvania is marking a solemn 25 years since the September 11th attacks with a dog tag Open Air Memorial. Collections manager Lisa Turano says that this is the fifth year for the display.
2: That represent men and women that have been killed fighting the war on terrorism since 9/11. And if you look closely, you'll see 301 flag dog tags, and they represent the men and women that were killed from PA.
0: It runs through October 1st. Thanks to those series of sustained heat waves overseas, Britain ended up recording its hottest summer on record. The previous record was set last year. The top five summers have all occurred since 2003. Dave Packer, ABC News.
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6: Mostly cloudy overnight with temperatures staying in the upper 50s to lower 60s. We'll see plenty of clouds through the day on Wednesday, staying mainly dry during the day with highs in the low to mid 70s. Rain moves in Wednesday evening, falling moderate to heavy at times with possible thunder and lows in the lower 60s. Showers linger into Thursday morning, trending drier with breaks in the clouds during the afternoon with highs in the low to mid 70s. From the Channel 3 Weather Center, I'm First Alert Chief Meteorologist Jess Langlois.

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1: News. I'm Ted Linder. U.S. Central Command announcing Tuesday night U.S. forces successfully completed a new wave of strikes against Iranian military targets. The strikes in response to Iran targeting U.S. bases in Jordan. A Utah judge ruling that Tyler Robinson, charged with murdering Turning Point USA founder Charlie Kirk almost a year ago, will head to trial. Fox's Gary Tennant has more.
2: This was a win across the board for prosecutors. Judge Tony Graff ruled that there is enough evidence for Tyler Robinson to go to trial, to face all seven charges against him, including aggravated murder, and importantly, that he will be eligible for the death penalty.
1: Robinson has now pleaded not guilty. No trial date has been set so far. 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
5: This is Bloomberg Money Minute. Stock futures are pointing to a lower open this morning amid escalating strikes between the U.S. and Iran around the Strait of Hormuz. That's raising concerns about further disruptions in supply flows and pushing oil prices higher, with Brent crude now at $95 a barrel. Shares of U.S. oil giant Chevron are also higher as it finalizes a deal to expand its operations in Venezuela by adding two giant oil fields that were seized by the U.S. back in January. Kroenke Sports, which owns the L.A. Rams and Arsenal, says it's reached an agreement now to buy the Los Angeles Angels from Artie Moreno. Terms of the deal haven't been disclosed, but back in March, Forbes valued the team at $2.8 billion. And shipping gifts could cost a little more this holiday season. The U.S. Postal Service has filed notice for temporary price increases on express and priority parcels. If approved, new rates take effect October 4th and stay in place through the new year. Monica Ricks, Bloomberg Radio.
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1: Hefty, hefty, hefty!
2: Mostly cloudy overnight with temperatures staying in the upper 50s to lower 60s. We'll see plenty of clouds through the day on Wednesday, staying mainly dry during the day with highs in the low to mid 70s. Rain moves in Wednesday evening, falling moderate to heavy at times with possible thunder and lows in the lower 60s. Showers linger into Thursday morning, trending drier with breaks in the clouds during the afternoon with highs in the low to mid 70s. From the Channel 3 Weather Center, I'm First Alert Chief Meteorologist Jess Langlois.
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2: This year, over 50,000 law enforcement officers have been assaulted while on duty. A vast number of these attacks were filmed and uploaded to social media in the pursuit of likes and attention.
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2: From ABC News, I'm Dave Packer. The U.S. military says it's completed a new round of airstrikes that targeted Iran's defense sites. Kuwait, Bahrain reporting that they were the targets of Iranian retaliatory missile and drone strikes. Meanwhile, in Washington,
3: the president had been trying to downplay the scope of the war.
4: This is a relatively little war for us. This is not a big war.
3: Iran claims the U.S. is striking civilian areas, including a wedding. The Pentagon responding, "We're aware of the reports. The U.S. military never targets civilians."
2: ABC's Mary Bruce. No decision yet from the jury deciding the fate of Lindsey Clancy, the Massachusetts woman charged in the deaths of her three young children. Jurors telling the judge Tuesday they were deadlocked, but the judge telling them to get back to work in the morning. ABC's Aaron Katursky in Plymouth.
5: The jury must climb inside Clancy's mind during a 20-minute period in January 2023 when she sent her husband to run errands, strangled 5-year-old Cora, 3-year-old Dawson, and 8-month-old Callan, then tried to kill herself, jumping from a 2-story window, leaving herself partially paralyzed.
2: Immigration advocates in Ohio mourning the sudden death of a 20-year-old Haitian who had just graduated high school and had recently lost his temporary protected status. Pierre Damas Bell, fitted, he said, with an ankle monitor and in fear of being sent back to Haiti, took his own life Monday. Reverend Carl Ruby, a pastor in Springfield, Ohio.
6: Some people die of accidents. Some people die by suicide. Pierre died as a result of policy.
2: Just 2 months until the midterm elections, an anonymous Postal Service whistleblower is claiming the Trump administration's new mail-in ballot plan is, quote, rushed, chaotic, and fundamentally flawed. This as the U.S. Postal Service attempts to implement President Trump's executive order aimed at limiting mail-in voting. You're listening to ABC News.
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2: The NYPD has identified the woman stabbed to death in New York's Times Square Monday as a 32-year-old banking executive from New Jersey.
9: In a statement, Bank of America saying it is shocked and deeply saddened over the death of Erin Piacenti, adding she was a valued teammate who will be greatly missed.
2: ABC's Matt Rivers. The suspect was fatally shot by police, and another stabbing victim remains hospitalized. Another airline is offering more premium options.
3: Once the rising bargain airline, now to signature service. JetBlue is adding first-class seats on its routes starting this fall. The airline is the latest to upgrade premium options to compete with other airlines. JetBlue pledging it's taking a fresh take on domestic first class as more customers are willing to pay for premium seats. The airline says that includes upgraded seats that provide extra comfort and advanced seat back technology.

0: technology. The airline, though, has not released what it will charge for the elevated experience just yet. Michelle Franzen, ABC News.
1: Court records show that Tiger Woods plans to change the plea in his Stuart, Florida DUI case Wednesday. He was arrested March 2026 after the golf great's Land Rover clipped a truck and rolled onto its side. Woods has pleaded not guilty. A federal judge has struck down New York's attempt to make fossil fuel producing industries pay into a $75 billion fund to repair damage caused by climate change, saying it reaches beyond a state's responsibility into an area of federal interest. Dave Packer, ABC News.
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5: Mostly cloudy overnight with temperatures staying in the upper 50s to lower 60s. We'll see plenty of clouds through the day on Wednesday, staying mainly dry during the day with highs in the low to mid 70s. Rain moves in Wednesday evening, falling moderate to heavy at times with possible thunder and lows in the lower 60s. Showers linger into Thursday morning, trending drier with breaks in the clouds during the afternoon with highs in the low to mid 70s. From the Channel 3 Weather Center, I'm First Alert Chief Meteorologist Jess Langlois.
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1: I'm Sue Guzman, a Utah judge ruling Tyler Robinson charged with murdering Turning Point USA founder Charlie Kirk will head to trial. Fox's Garrett Tenney reports from Provo, Utah.
2: This was a win across the board for prosecutors. Judge Tony Graff ruled that there is enough evidence for Tyler Robinson to go to trial, to face all seven charges against him, including aggravated murder, and importantly, that he will be eligible for the death penalty.
1: Robinson has pleaded not guilty. No trial date has been set. U.S. Central Command announcing that U.S. forces successfully completed a new wave of strikes against Iranian military targets. These strikes in response to Iran targeting U.S. bases in Jordan. President Trump says even further strikes may be forthcoming. He says U.S. troops have all been safely accounted for. 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
15: This is a Bloomberg Money Minute. More losses to start the new trading month amid fresh attacks in the Middle East, with the S&P losing 0.7%, also dragged down by a rout in chip makers. Speaking of chips, Dell Technologies cranked up its annual sales forecast by $25 billion, exceeding analyst estimates amid a boom in AI demand. Dell is securing contracts for machines packed with NVIDIA's AI chips and controlling expenses by boosting personal computer prices to account for higher memory chip costs. Apple has officially renamed Lake Ontario Lake America on its maps service following a similar move by Google Maps in the wake of an order from President Trump. But MapQuest downloads are surging over its refusal to change it. And it's still early September, but chocolate Halloween eyeball candy sold at home goods stores like TJ Maxx and Marshall's, they're getting recalled now because they contain undeclared milk. So far, no illnesses, but the FDA warns they could cause serious allergic reactions. Monica Ricks, Bloomberg Radio.
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17: Hefty, hefty, hefty! Mostly cloudy overnight with temperatures staying in the upper 50s to lower 60s. We'll see plenty of clouds through the day on Wednesday, staying mainly dry during the day with highs in the low to mid 70s. Rain moves in Wednesday evening, falling moderate to heavy at times with possible thunder and lows in the lower 60s. Showers linger into Thursday morning, trending drier with breaks in the clouds during the afternoon with highs in the

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7: From ABC News, I'm Dave Packer. He's been on Capitol Hill since 1976, and Tuesday night, 80-year-old Senator Ed Markey is projected to have won the Massachusetts Senate primary, defeating 47-year-old Congressman Seth Moulton in a race defined by the generational divide between the two. Markey firmly running on an anti-Trump platform.
8: Donald Trump is attacking the futures, the dreams of every boy and every girl on every porch all across this country, cutting education, cutting health care.
7: Just 2 months until the midterms, a whistleblower is claiming the Trump administration's new mail-in ballot plan is, quote, fundamentally flawed. This is the U.S. Postal Service attempts to implement President Trump's executive order aimed at limiting mail-in voting. Constitutional law expert Michael Waldman, president of NYU's Brennan Center for Justice.
9: The Constitution says states run elections. Congress has a legitimate role in passing legislation, national legislation. Who doesn't have a role is the president. And this is a good example of why. He's throwing up charges and throwing out confusion, and voters will be the ultimate target of all this.
7: The jury deciding the fate of Lindsay Clancy, the Massachusetts woman charged in the deaths of her three young children, deadlocked, but the judge ordering to continue deliberating. Attorney Kevin Reddington for the defendant.
10: What's been the hardest part about this for you?
11: Worrying about Lindsay.
7: New strikes on Iranian military targets have been completed, says U.S. Central Command, ABC's Mary Bruce.
12: The president had been trying to downplay the scope of the war.
13: This is a relatively little war for us. This is not a big war.
12: Iran claims the U.S. is striking civilian areas, including a wedding. The Pentagon responding, we're aware of the reports. The U.S. military never targets civilians.
7: You're listening to ABC News.
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15: A new warning about what's being called the fastest-growing Ebola outbreak in history. UN spokesperson Stéphane Dezarek says that emergency relief coordinators in the Democratic Republic of Congo are calling for a major international response.
16: Time is not on our side, but we have the experience, we have the tools, and we have the people risking their own lives to stop this epidemic. What is needed now is political will, access, and resources.
15: The UN says violence in eastern Congo is complicating efforts. One of the fraternity brothers accused of taking part in an alleged cocaine trafficking ring at Penn State is seeking release on his own recognizance, with his attorney arguing the alleged ringleader was granted release on bail. The Soldiers and Sailors Memorial Hall and Museum in Pennsylvania is marking a solemn 25 years since the September 11th attacks, with a dog tag Open Air Memorial. Collections manager Lisa Turano says that this is the fifth year for the display.
17: That represent men and women that have been killed fighting the war on terrorism since 9/11. And if you look closely, you'll see 301 flag dog tags, and they represent the men and women that were killed from PA.
15: It runs through October 1st. Thanks to those series of sustained heat waves overseas, Britain ended up recording its hottest summer on record. The previous record was set last year. The top five summers have all occurred since 2003. Dave Packer, ABC News.
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19: Mostly cloudy overnight with temperatures staying in the upper 50s to lower 60s. We'll see plenty of clouds through the day on Wednesday, staying mainly dry during the day with highs in the low to mid 70s. Rain moves in Wednesday evening, falling moderate to heavy at times with possible thunder and lows in the lower 60s. Showers linger into Thursday morning, trending drier with breaks in the clouds during the afternoon with highs in the low to mid 70s. From the Channel 3 Weather Center, I'm First Alert Chief Meteorologist Jess Langlois.

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1: News, I'm Ted Lindner. A Utah judge rules Tyler Robinson charged with murdering Turning Point USA founder Charlie Kirk will head to trial. Fox's Garrett Tenney has more from Provo, Utah.
2: This was a win across the board for prosecutors. Judge Tony Graff ruled that there is enough evidence for Tyler Robinson to go to trial, to face all seven charges against him, including aggravated murder, and importantly, that he will be eligible for the death penalty.
1: Robinson has now pleaded not guilty. No trial date has yet been set. The U.S. has carried out another round of attacks in retaliation for Iran's strikes on American military bases in Jordan.
3: Explosions have been reported near the Strait of Hormuz in Bandar Abbas and Keshem Island. As President Trump explains, if the failed nation of Iran retaliates for this very justified attack, they will be hit again at a much harder and higher level.
1: Fox's Peter Doocy. 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
17: This is the Bloomberg Money Minute. We could be looking at a third straight day of losses this week when markets open following fresh attacks in the Middle East and higher oil prices that tanked stocks Tuesday. That's raising concerns about higher inflation and further supply disruptions in the Strait of Hormuz, which could force the Federal Reserve rates later this month. Congress cleared stopgap funding to avert a government shutdown next month and keep the lights on through early December. The Senate approved that bill in early August, which means it now heads to President Trump's desk. And Apple CEO John Ternus sent his first memo to employees as their new leader, thanking predecessor Tim Cook for his leadership and help during the transition. Ternus also touted the company's strong product pipeline, teasing a phenomenal iPhone launch next week that includes a new iPhone 18 lineup and a new foldable iPhone. But he says he's most excited about where Apple's going, with even more products coming, like AirPods with cameras, smart glasses, and a touchscreen MacBook. Monica.
18: Mostly cloudy overnight with temperatures staying in the upper 50s to lower 60s. We'll see plenty of clouds through the day on Wednesday, staying mainly dry during the day with highs in the low to mid 70s. Rain moves in Wednesday evening, falling moderate to heavy at times with possible thunder and lows in the lower 60s. Showers linger into Thursday morning, trending drier with breaks in the clouds during the afternoon with highs in the low to mid 70s. From the Channel 3 Weather Center, I'm First Alert Chief Meteorologist Jess Langlois.

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0: airline, though, has not released what it will charge for the elevated experience just yet. Michelle Franzen, ABC News.
1: Court records show that Tiger Woods plans to change the plea in his Stuart, Florida DUI case Wednesday. He was arrested March 2026 after the golf great's Land Rover clipped a truck and rolled onto its side. Woods has pleaded not guilty. A federal judge has struck down New York's attempt to make fossil fuel producing industries pay into a $75 billion fund to repair damage caused by climate change, saying it reaches beyond a state's responsibility into an area of federal interest. Dave Packer, ABC News.
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5: Mostly cloudy overnight with temperatures staying in the upper 50s to lower 60s. We'll see plenty of clouds through the day on Wednesday, staying mainly dry during the day with highs in the low to mid 70s. Rain moves in Wednesday evening, falling moderate to heavy at times with possible thunder and lows in the lower 60s. Showers linger into Thursday morning, trending drier with breaks in the clouds during the afternoon with highs in the low to mid 70s. From the Channel 3 Weather Center, I'm First Alert Chief Meteorologist Jess Langlois.

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1: News. I'm Sue Guzman, a Utah judge, ruling the case against the man accused of murdering conservative activist Charlie Kirk and Tyler Robinson will head to trial. Fox's Garrett Tenney.
2: This was a win across the board for prosecutors. Judge Tony Graff ruled that there is enough evidence for Tyler Robinson to go to trial, to face all seven charges against him, including aggravated murder, and importantly, that he will be eligible for the death penalty.
1: Robinson has pleaded not guilty. Jury in the Lindsey Clancy trial will resume deliberations this morning after telling the judge yesterday they were deadlocked. Massachusetts woman has admitted to killing her three young children in 2023. Her defense team says she suffered from postpartum psychosis. Prosecutors claim she knew what she was doing. And U.S. Central Command says it hit targets in Iran Tuesday. President Trump warning the latest round of strikes could only be the beginning. 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
15: This is a Bloomberg Money Minute. Stock futures are pointing to a lower open this morning amid escalating strikes between the U.S. and Iran around the Strait of Hormuz. That's raising concerns about further disruptions in supply flows and pushing oil prices higher, with Brent crude now at $95 a barrel. Shares of U.S. oil giant Chevron are also higher as it finalizes a deal to expand its operations in Venezuela by adding two giant oil fields that were seized by the U.S. back in January. Kroenke Sports, which owns the L.A. Rams and Arsenal, says it's reached an agreement now to buy the Los Angeles Angels from Artie Moreno. Terms of the deal haven't been disclosed, but back in March, Forbes valued the team at $2.8 billion. And shipping gifts could cost a little more this holiday season. The U.S. Postal Service has filed notice for temporary price increases on express and priority parcels. If approved, new rates take effect October 4th and stay in place through the new year. Monica Ricks, Bloomberg Radio.
16: Mostly cloudy overnight with temperatures staying in the upper 50s to lower 60s. We'll see plenty of clouds through the day on Wednesday, staying mainly dry during the day with highs in the low to mid 70s. Rain moves in Wednesday evening, falling moderate to heavy at times with possible thunder and lows in the lower 60s. Showers linger into Thursday morning, trending drier with breaks in the clouds during the afternoon with highs in the low to mid 70s. From the Channel 3 Weather Center, I'm First Alert Chief Meteorologist Jess Langlois.
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2: It's 26 after. America in the Morning continues. Senator Ed Markey has fended off a challenge from Congressman Seth Moulton in the Massachusetts Democrat primary for Senate. Moulton, a 47-year-old who served in the House for six terms, lodged a generational change campaign against the 80-year-old Markey, who has spent most of his life on Capitol Hill, serving 40 years in the House, and now seeking his third six-year term in the Senate, and won his race against Moulton by a landslide. The primary was one of several this cycle in which younger challengers have targeted longtime Democrat lawmakers. Markey will now face Republican John Deaton, who ran unopposed in the Massachusetts GOP Senate primary. Shifting gears, a former football quarterback turned TV broadcaster has pleaded no contest after his arrest for drunk driving. Correspondent Jennifer King has the latest on former Dallas Cowboys star and CBS TV analyst Tony Romo.
3: Former Cowboys quarterback Tony Romo has pleaded no contest to operating a vehicle while intoxicated. He was arrested by a deputy in Milwaukee, Wisconsin on July 23rd after a traffic stop.
4: Did I pass this test?
5: You turn around.
4: No, I didn't, huh? Can I use my phone real quick? Because there's a plane taking off.
5: You're under arrest.
3: In a statement on Instagram, Romo apologized for his actions. He said multiple back injuries during his playing career led to a dependence on pain medication, and his efforts to kick those medications led to an over-reliance on alcohol. The Milwaukee court dismissed citations for unsafe passing, having an open bottle of alcohol, and his refusal to take a test for intoxication. Romo lost his driving privileges for 6 months, will then have breathalyzer locks on his vehicles for at least 1 year, and he'll have to compete an alcohol assessment program. Romo has been placed on leave from his job as the lead NFL analyst for CBS Sports. I'm Jennifer King.
2: 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I'm John Trout. 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
7: Fox News, I'm Ted Linder. The U.S. has carried out another round of attacks in retaliation for Iran's strikes on American military bases in Jordan.
8: Explosions have been reported near the Strait of Hormuz in Bandar Abbas and Keshem Island. As President Trump explains, if the failed nation of Iran retaliates for this very justified attack, they will be hit again at a much harder and higher level.
7: That's Fox's Peter Doocy. And a Utah judge rules Tyler Robinson charged with murdering Turning Point USA founder Charlie Kirk will head to trial. Fox's Garrett Tenney with more from Provo, Utah.
9: This was a win across the board for prosecutors. Judge Tony Graff ruled that there is enough evidence for Tyler Robinson to go to trial, to face all seven charges against him, including aggravated murder, and importantly, that he will be eligible for the death penalty.
7: Robinson has now pleaded not guilty. No trial date's been set. 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
1: We're starting out the morning with plenty of clouds, but we'll stay dry for a lot of the day with afternoon highs in the low to mid 70s. Shower chances increase later this afternoon and evening, with more widespread rain overnight, falling moderate to heavy at times. Some thunder is possible. Lows will be in the lower 60s. Showers linger into Thursday morning, starting the day with plenty of clouds. We trend drier with some breaks of sun into the afternoon and highs in the low to mid 70s. From the Channel 3 Weather Center, I'm First Alert Chief Meteorologist Jess Langlois.
2: This is America in the Morning from Westwood One. Coming up this half hour,
3: the attacks against one Senate candidate are getting personal.
4: There is something about Abdul El-Sayed that is very, very evil.
3: I'm Joan Jones.
5: Police Corporal Sean Farrell is now charged in the August 23rd death of 22-year-old college student Glenwood Peischer. I'm Lisa Dwyer.
6: Mixed reaction from Big Tech on President Trump's name change of Lake Ontario. I'm Clayton Neville.
7: The Labor Department says U.S. job openings rose slightly to 7.3 million in July.
8: Marcela Sanchez, Washington.
9: A slate of familiar faces will be running the new season of Dancing with the Stars. I'm Kevin Carr.
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0: as Secretary of the Navy. The president called Cao a warrior in a post on Truth Social and urged the Senate to quickly confirm him. Cao's a retired Navy captain and combat veteran who served as acting Navy Secretary since April when Defense Secretary Pete Hegseth ousted the then Navy Secretary John Phelan. Cao had unsuccessfully run for the House of Representatives in 2022 and the Senate in 2024. The announcement comes one day after the president accepted the resignation of Army Secretary Dan Driscoll. Well, September is the month we begin to prepare for the fall TV season and also the time when we find out who will be competing in this new season of Dancing with the Stars. Entertainment reporter Kevin Carr is following the story.
1: The 35th season of Dancing with the Stars is taking steps forward. On Tuesday, Good Morning America announced Carrie Ann Inaba, Derek Hough, and Bruno Tonioli will return as the panel of judges for the wildly popular ballroom dance series. Tonioli said what makes the show work is its fans.
2: This show is cross-generational. I have grandmother, daughter, the child, and each one of them has been touched, inspired by our show, and it was humbling.
1: Inaba and Tonioli have been judges since the series began in 2005. Derek Hough has been on the show for 15 years, first as a professional dancer and now as a judge. He remained extremely excited about returning for the 35th season.
3: It's going to be an incredible season. I cannot wait. Truly, this is just magic in a bottle, and it continues to create magic every single season. So here we go.
1: Two other familiar faces are returning. Julianne Hough and Alfonso Ribeiro will remain the hosts. Ribeiro said casting director Deanna Katz has the magic to keep the show fresh.
4: Really the magic, I think, that this show, at least in terms of the pros and celebrities, is she knows exactly how to pair them up.
1: The lineup of celebrity contestants and professional dancers will be announced later today on Good Morning America. The 35th season of Dancing with the Stars premieres on ABC and Disney Plus on September 15th. I'm Kevin Carr.
0: America in the Morning for Wednesday, September 2nd, 2026 is produced by Jeff McKay. I'm John Trout. This is Westwood One.
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7: Good morning, I'm Jared Cirillo. Taking a look at some of the news headlines we're following. A legal dispute between two Vermont agencies is now settled. We'll tell you about the lawsuit between the Human Rights Commission and the Department of Corrections that's now been dismissed. V-Trans is trying to get drivers used to a big change that's coming to exit 16 on I-89. And a boil water order is taking effect in parts of Plattsburgh following an emergency water main repair. And the Champlain Valley Fair is hosting a special event Tuesday night. Organizers hoping to set a world record for the largest square dance. We'll have full details on all of these stories and more coming up next. But first, as always, it's ABC News on Burlington and Plattsburgh's number one news talk station, WCPV Essex, WVMT Burlington, FM 101.3 and AM 620.
8: From ABC News, I'm Sherry Preston. The U.S. resuming airstrikes against Iran. CENTCOM releasing videos of attacks it says were meant to target Revolutionary Guard locations.
9: Iran claims the U.S. is striking civilian areas, including

0: A wedding. Video posted by Iranian state media claims to show the aftermath of U.S. military attacks on a wedding ceremony in Kohistak, Sirik County. The Pentagon responding, "We're aware of the reports. The U.S. military never targets civilians."
1: ABC's Dave Packer. The USS Abraham Lincoln aircraft carrier has docked at a port in eastern Thailand, where the 5,000 service members on board will step on dry land for the first time in 9 months. The Lincoln deployment spending a record 250 days at sea. We're learning a little more about the Army's top civilian leader, Secretary Dan Driscoll, who turned in his resignation this week. ABC senior Pentagon reporter Louis Martinez.
2: There have been tensions going on for quite some time with Defense Secretary Pete Hegseth. As we've seen, Hegseth has intervened in the promotions of certain senior officers to the general officer level. Some of those promotions were stopped. We've also seen Hegseth be highly involved in the Army's senior ranks because he fired the Army's top general, General Randy George, back in April.
1: Driscoll also trying to incorporate more drone technology into the Army, something Hegseth is said not to have liked. In Nepal, officials have confirmed 1,100 people died in catastrophic flooding and that more than 3,900 are still missing, among them 75 Americans who are unaccounted for. A judge in Utah ordering Taylor Robinson to stand trial for the killing of Charlie Kirk.
3: Nothing in this order constitutes a final determination of defendant's guilt or witness credibility. Defendant remains presumed innocent, and the state bears the burden at trial of proving each charged offense beyond a reasonable doubt.
1: No trial date has yet been set. 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
5: Good morning. Your latest weather forecast is coming up from the Channel 3 Weather Center. I'm Jared Cirillo with your local news on WVMT. A legal dispute between two Vermont agencies is now settled. The Human Rights Commission announcing that it has reached a legal settlement with the State Department of Corrections. The HRC filed a public accommodations and housing discrimination complaint against the DOC in January. The HRC claimed the DOC was discriminating against detainees based on their citizenship, immigration status, race, color, national origin, and/or religion. The agreement calls for the DOC to provide translators and to inform detainees about their rights in up to 10 languages. V-Trans is trying to get drivers used to a big change that's coming up. The agency at the Champlain Valley Fair in Essex Junction trying to educate drivers on how to navigate the diverging diamond that's planned for Exit 16 on I-89. It's expected to open this month, and it will be the first diverging diamond in the state of Vermont. A diverging diamond has drivers go on the opposite side of the road temporarily. V-Trans project manager Mike LaCroix says the goal is to give drivers time to get used to the change. He tells WCAX it may seem confusing, but it will reduce traffic and crashes. A boil water order takes effect Wednesday in parts of Plattsburgh after an emergency water main repair. The order covering 4 Beach Road and 327 through 474 Margaret Street, including Lenox Way, Wildwood Estates, Set Point, Willow Beach, Seth Square, Edgewater Estates, and West Bay Plaza. The order will remain in effect until further notice. Today's weather from WCAX is next. I'm Jared Cirillo, WVMT News.

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1: We're starting out the morning with plenty of clouds, but we'll stay dry for a lot of the day with afternoon highs in the low to mid-70s. Shower chances increase later this afternoon and evening, with more widespread rain overnight, falling moderate to heavy at times. Some thunder is possible. Lows will be in the lower 60s. Showers linger into Thursday morning, starting the day with plenty of clouds. We trend drier with some breaks of sun into the afternoon and highs in the low to mid-70s. From the Channel 3 Weather Center, I'm First Alert Chief Meteorologist Jess Langlois.
2: And this morning, we are waking up to some clouds outside. Pretty nice morning, though, overall. In Burlington, it's 68 degrees. 66 in Plattsburgh, St. Albans, and Middlebury. Also, clouds, 66. 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

0: And welcome to this edition of The Morning Drive. Wherever you're listening to us this morning, rise and shine. Let's get this Wednesday started. I'm Kurt Wright, and ladies and gentlemen, say hello to Stuart Ledbetter, sitting in the guest host chair this morning. Good morning, Stuart.
1: Yeah, good morning, Kurt. It's nice to be with you now here. Second day in a row here on the big station.
0: Yeah, it's great to have you. We appreciate you doing it. And I got to ask you, Stuart, have you been or will you go to the Champlain Valley Fair?
1: I have not been. I was in the supermarket last night, and one of the checkout people who I'm friendly with told me I had to go, Kurt. So this is now the second time. I've been a million times, but I haven't been yet this year. I know it ends Sunday, right?
0: Yes, we are right in the midway point of the fair. 5 days down out of the, as they dub it, the 10 best days of summer.
1: Yeah.
0: So five are down, five to go, starting today being the sixth day.
1: Have you been out?
0: I have been. I made a quick run there Friday. My wife and I will go, I think, either Friday or Saturday.
1: Friday's supposed to be a nice day. I mean, they're so weather dependent out there.
0: Oh, yeah.
1: They pray to the weather gods, because it has such an impact on their, their gate attendance. But, it sounded, like the rain held off last night. And I was looking at some of the pictures at 6 o'clock. Looked good.
0: I think it's supposed to be good again today. I think they said the weather might get bad, but it'll be probably
1: tomorrow.
0: The fair will, maybe tonight, but late tonight after the fair shut down, last I heard. So if there's some rain coming, it'll be overnight, and hey, mine's a little rain overnight.
1: So what do you do at the fair?
0: Well,
1: besides eat? Do you eat that stuff?
0: Well, I eat some bad stuff.
1: Yeah, because you're not supposed to eat bad stuff anymore, Kurt.
0: Well, they told me, because when I met with my cardiologist in the beginning, I said, hey, listen, I got to tell you that my survival for whatever number of years depends on me eating broccoli and zucchini and all that stuff, I'm in big trouble, because I literally physically can't eat that stuff. And she told me, she said, no, I get it. You're not going to go on a vegan diet. And she said, but so the biggest thing is to take your medication, and, but also to cut back. Not that you can't eat steak anymore, but cut back on red meat.
1: Mm-hmm.
0: And not that you can't eat pizza anymore, but maybe don't eat it as often, because mm-hmm. I could eat pizza every meal.
1: Sure.
0: I love pizza. And so and don't eat so much, don't eat too much fried food, but not that you never can. Don't eat very many hot dogs. If you go to a ballpark, you can have a hot dog, but don't go crazy with it.
1: Yeah.
0: So I have cut back on some things. I'm sure if they knew exactly, they'd say, you could probably do a little better than you're doing. But I think they'd give me a pass for the fair.
1: Hey, it's once a year.
0: Yeah.
1: Right?
0: And that's a big part of the fair, obviously, is the food. I like just walking around. Sometimes you see people. I will a lot of times run into somebody I haven't seen for a long time, which mm-hmm. I always find fun.
1: Do you go to the ag?
0: I do.
1: Barns?
0: Yes. We go in and see the animals. I like.
1: I always like that. I think that's underrated.
0: Yes.
1: At the Champlain Valley Fair.
0: I do love going in and seeing the animals.

0: And we always actually go to the Pete's RV. There's always mm-hmm. the RVs there because we always fantasize about buying one.
1: Do you?
0: And traveling across country, but we've never pulled the trigger on it. But we always go look again and say, oh, look, wouldn't it be great to have this one? We wouldn't want a big one, a smaller one. But and the one, the kind that you, what do they call them? It's an RV motor bus, the kind you actually are, you drive and you're inside of it while
1: oh,
0: you're
1: yeah,
0: driving.
1: Yeah, as opposed to a trailer.
0: That you hitch up, yeah.
1: Yeah.
0: But you never know. One of these years, we might just pull the trigger. So we will go look again.
1: What does one cost? I have no clue.
0: A new one could cost anywhere from $85,000, $90,000 to much, much more than that.
1: Yeah.
0: Depending on how big you go. I mean, we would, I actually would want a smaller one if we ever pulled the trigger on it, just because I wouldn't want to navigate a big, long one on the highway.
1: Yeah.
0: I know people do, but for me, I'd want it to be the shorter size one
1: mm-hmm.
0: and one that you, I think you could, even if it's, if you get the like 22 foot one, you could even fit it in a parking space somewhere.
1: Mm.
0: So that's kind of,
1: you can, I'm told you can, rent or lease one. If
0: yes.
1: you want to just do this for, you know, a summer or a winter and you want to take an RV to Arizona and for the winter, let's say, you don't have to own it forever.
0: There are places you can rent them. I don't think you can through Pete's RV, but I think one is, I think there are definitely are places that.
1: Yeah, I've heard that.
0: Yeah, and I also liked if we find spots in the dog show where the dogs do tricks and jump in the water, jump in the pool. I love that because I'm a huge dog lover, and I love the hypnotist show is back.
1: Hmm.
0: I like to sit and watch that hypnotist show get people up, and I always wonder, is this real or are the people all part of the act? I'm never quite sure.
1: No, I know they. I used to be fascinated by the. Years ago they don't do this anymore. But they would have, you know, the very small people, or the what we used to call when we were kids the performers who it's just in politic. They don't do it anymore.
0: Oh, the
1: but the people who you would, you know, kind of gawk and stare, and that was the act.
0: Yes, but I do remember that back in the day.
1: It's kind of demeaning.
0: Yes.
1: And that went away. The racing pigs.
0: Oh, that's.
1: Remember the little tiny pigs?
0: They still have those, I believe.
1: Oh,
0: the racing pigs, yes. Sponsored by McKenzie's.
1: Oh, isn't that perfect?
0: I do love the racing pigs. I don't see that every year, but I've seen it a couple times and it's kind of fun.
1: I remember, do you remember Willard Scott?
0: Yes.
1: The late, great Willard Scott from the Today Show. He went out there to the Champlain Valley Fair one morning, and I was out there because at NBC he was a big deal. And they opened up Mr. Sausage for him. And, I mean, this literally, it's 7:15 in the morning, and there's nobody else at the fair except people, you know, maintenance people and you know, garbage trucks. But there was Willard doing his Willard thing, scarfing down big, fresh sausages that had been made just for him to do his shtick on the Today Show. Never forgot that as well. But when you mentioned, you know, fried food and meat,
0: that comes to mind.
1: Yeah. Kurt, meat.
0: Yeah. So
1: Kurt's distracted now.
0: So you, so you are planning on trying to get to the fair at least once.
1: I'll try to get there. Yeah.
0: Yeah, and same here.
1: Maybe on
0: I think
1: Friday.
0: We'll go Friday or Saturday.
1: Yeah.
0: Now, Stuart, you just mentioned Willard Scott. What's the biggest interview you ever did? I'm sure you. I know you've done a lot of them. But what's the? And I'm saying outside of me, of course. Because Stuart actually interviewed me a few times.
1: Absolutely. You were a presence at the State House. We used to. Well, to answer your question, and not, I can go off onto a lot of different tangents easily, Kurt. See, this is why talk radio works, because you have time to fill. I don't know. Probably, you know, the president.
0: Which one did you interview?
1: Well, I talked with H.W. when I was very first starting out, who came to Burlington and then again in New Hampshire.
0: During the election?
1: It was during the election, yeah.
0: The campaign. The 88 one or the 92? It was 88? I remember him being, I actually went and saw
1: 88.
0: Him in 88. He was in Williston, at least where I saw him. He was, when he was vice president and he was running for president,
1: correct.
0: That's where I saw him.
1: Correct.

0: Correct. And in New Hampshire as well. They used to go down to White River Junction to stay, because there were, in those days, there were limits on how much you could spend in each state, and so they would bring their entourage and they would stay at the Howard Johnson's in White River Junction because it didn't count against their New Hampshire spending limit since they were spending in Vermont. Oh, yeah. But nobody pays any attention to Vermont during the presidential contest. We just get ignored.
1: Now, I will say, when I saw President George, who was vice president, as I said, but unlike you, who got to actually speak to him, they were people that were keeping me away from him.
0: No, no, he was very, very gracious. I had about 2 seconds with Bill Clinton. Once I, let me see.
1: I remember he came in.
0: Interviewed. I mean,
1: he came. I know he was here. I saw him at the airport when he was here in '95, Clinton. But I'm sure he also was here. He went to the Oasis Diner, I remember.
0: Yeah, I didn't couldn't get near him when he went to the Oasis.
1: That was always a Senator Leahy. Particularly Democratic politicians went to the Oasis Diner, owned by, of course, Stratty Lyons, the Lyons family.
0: Yep, absolutely. Have you been down to the new one, by the way?
1: I haven't, but I know it has changed back more to what it was before, the diner.
0: I have not been yet.
1: Burrell's,
0: it's called.
1: And I got to say, I love it going back to the roots that it had before, which is, you know, now we've got two real old-fashioned diners in downtown Burlington, Henry's Diner.
0: Yeah.
1: And now what used to be the...
0: And we have Handy's Lunch.
1: And of course, Handy's Lunch. Not right downtown, but nearby.
0: Yeah,
1: that's
0: very
1: close. And that's still a great spot, of course. Not too far away from downtown. Stuart, so today is... And it's another one I want to ask you about. Today, in history, in 1901, Theodore Roosevelt gave the famous "Speak softly and carry a big stick." And I just want to ask you... When I think about that, what is your...
0: We've wandered a bit from TR's advice, haven't we?
1: What? Yeah, speak softly and carry a big stick. Now it's speak loudly and hope people are listening. What's your favorite political speech? What comes to mind as your favorite political speech? Maybe had the most impact or just had the best line in it, whatever it might be.
0: Oh, I don't know. Maybe Churchill. When you're going through hell, keep going.
1: Yeah.
0: I remember that one. Roosevelt trying to pull the country out of depression.
1: FDR.
0: Kennedy's inaugural. Now, I didn't hear it myself, but you see clips and I did read the speech. Lincoln's second inauguration was probably the most masterful by an American politician. It was like one page long or something. It took him 5 minutes. None of this hour long droning on egomania stuff. But that was probably the
1: shorter is better.
0: In many things.
1: I liked Teddy Roosevelt's. I always go back to Teddy Roosevelt's speech where it's called the Man in the Arena. Remember that one?
0: I've heard of it. It's not ringing a bell.
1: That is one of my, I don't know that it was an official speech even, but I love the Teddy Roosevelt Man in the Arena, where he talks about it's not the timid souls who don't take a stand, and we'll pull it up and I'll read a little bit of it, but that was one of my favorite. I don't know if it's a speech or whatever it was. Kennedy, I think, was, even though I was a little kid when he was president, but he was certainly an inspiring president.
0: Oh,
1: his inaugural speech, we go to the moon not because it is easy, but because it is hard.
0: Hard. Yeah. we'll get there in this decade.
1: Yeah. Yeah. I love the Boston accent myself. but Kennedy was an inspiring president. I mean, short-lived presidency, unfortunately, but he was an inspiring, time of Camelot.
0: Yeah, no. I mean, and particularly to a new generation, which, you know, not unlike, maybe Bush to Clinton or to many Americans, Obama was also a generational change.
1: No one would think of this one in that way, but I guess I'd just say this was a memorable speech. I mean, as growing up, I listened to the president's speeches. And when Nixon gave the Great Silent Majority speech,

0: during the Vietnam War. That one I always remembered. I don't say it was one of the all-time speeches or you know, addresses that was ever given, but I found that to be a pretty, it rallied the country around him at the time, actually, in favor of his policies, when he said, you know, America can't become a great pitiful giant unable to do anything on the national stage, and you know, the great silent majority of Americans.
1: Yeah, well, see, I'm much more youthful than you, Mr. Wright, and so I will defer to your memories of presidential speeches during the Vietnam era.
0: All right. I've got that going for me then. Of course, I always remember LBJ's, even though I was a kid, it was still a sort of a shocker when LBJ announced that he was not going to run in 1968.
1: Yeah, I don't remember any of Lyndon Johnson. Nixon, who I met once when I was a kid and apparently spilled my juice all over his shoes.
0: Really?
1: Yes.
0: Well, that's a story. Where did you meet him?
1: I don't have any memory of this. I must have been extremely small.
0: But you were told that parents had taken you somewhere?
1: Yes, and my parents were Republicans, and my mother's still with us, but I came from a Republican family, which will surprise no one, given that Dad ran for office many 50 years ago. But I was dragged to some event in which Nixon was making a fundraiser or what, just meeting people and where we lived in those days. And apparently I had a little juice cup and I dumped it on a shoe. Unintentionally, I might add.
0: And I we'll never know, but I'm just curious if he looked at you and said,
1: apparently, he was very gracious.
0: I thought maybe he looked at you and said, "Let me make one thing perfectly clear." That's what he was famous for. All right. We have got to take a quick break here, and we'll be right back. And, of course, the Martin's Coins and Jewelry Hotline is open, as always, 888-414-0303. Give us a call and let us know what's on your mind, and we'll be right back on The Morning Drive right after this.
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0: Welcome back to the Morning Drive, everybody. We are back, Kurt and Stuart Ledbetter. Stuart filling in for Anthony Neary. Anthony, again, is gone for the next, this week, and then two more weeks. He'll be back on September 21st. And we appreciate Stuart being here very much. And Stuart, so in Winooski / Colchester,
1: yes,
0: there is the there's been this construction going on for, it seems like, for a long time.
1: Yes.
0: And I, when I go to Costco, I run into this
1: issue. You sure do.
0: And I know the story's been in the news a number of times, and it's in the news again. And I guess they're ready, are very close to opening up the new, what are

0: they call it the diamond.
1: The diverging diamond.
0: Diverging diamond, which we've talked about on this show. And I know it's a new concept in Vermont, at least. And there's not that many of them in the country. When you think about the whole country. But what do you know about that?
1: Well, I mean, as a reporter, I covered it when it was first proposed more than a decade ago, I would guess. Yeah, I remember Brian Searles was a transportation secretary at the time, and he unveiled it. And it was something that, you know, and even then they had, you know, sort of initial animation for you to kind of stare at. And you had to stare at it for a long time before you could figure out, oh, that's the most cockamamie looking thing I've ever seen. But the issue was that the state of Vermont was trying really hard to avoid having to remove and widen the underpass. Because you'd have to remove the interstate bridges on I-89, and that was going to be enormously disruptive and expensive and long. So within the constraints of the width of the current Route 7 that goes underneath 89, they figured out this diverging diamond would carry a lot more traffic without having to widen the underpass. Well, we're probably 4 years, I would guess, into construction now. And I went through it last night, you know, because that's my closest supermarket up there. And they're getting really close, folks, really close. The big interstate signs are, they have the black burlap over them, but they're, you know, they could come down. Apparently, it's going to be the next. It's going to be in September.
0: There are people that think it's going to be really confusing, or at least at first it's going to be confusing.
1: And I think it was confusing when they unveiled it. But I'm told, and where the other locations in the country, and I think I heard there were only like a half a dozen in the United States. So it's very rare, but that it makes perfect sense. It's very logical once it's very hard to screw it up when you go through, even though you're driving on the wrong side of the road. But it keeps traffic moving, and you don't have all the waiting and the red lights that you do now. You'll have some, but apparently 25,000 cars go through the underpass each day now, and the idea is that this can handle 40% more than that. So
0: I can't wait to check it out when it finally does open.
1: Well, it'll only be a couple of weeks.
0: So it's coming up soon. Just like the Winooski Bridge, which is going to be replaced. That's one I worry about, the traffic, when you talk about certain parts of the day that might be closed or one lane or whatever, because that, I think, more cars pass through that bridge than any other bridge in the state. And you can believe it when you travel that during rush hour. But so that's a little way down the road, but it's coming. It's coming at some point, and it's going to be a couple-year project, too.
1: That's, I think, in 2027.
0: Yeah.
1: Because there are very few bridges over the Winooski River.
0: Yeah.
1: Into Burlington. There's, you know, Limekiln,
0: right,
1: and the interstate and the Winooski Bridge.
0: Yep, exactly.
1: And that's kind of it.
0: Now, Stuart, we've got a big show ahead today. Andy Klein is going to be with us because, you know, there is the big battle for control of the legislature. The Republicans big year 2 years ago where they picked up 6 Senate seats. I don't think anybody saw that coming. I sure didn't. I predicted they were going to pick up a few seats. I didn't think it would be 6. And made it pretty tight in the Senate, 17-13, for the first time that close in a long time.
1: So there was, that was the loss of the supermajority for Democrats.
0: And even though they're a significant minority still in the House, they picked up 19 seats, breaking up the supermajority there.
1: Yep.
0: And so I think one of the battlegrounds is going to be the Addison County Senate, where Steve Heffern is trying to hold on to a seat. Andy Klein is trying to pick up a seat. You've got Ruth Hardy and Hannah Sessions. So it's a big four-way race for 2 seats, and Andy Klein is going to be joining us as a new candidate who won in a primary down there back on the primary in the beginning of August. So we're going to talk to him from 7 to 8. Then we're going to talk to Jay Nichols from he's the executive director of the Vermont Principals Association, and then we've got Jace LeCaire. And remember,
1: now we were just talking about Jace LeCaire on this program yesterday, weren't we?
0: Yes, and he is the candidate that has, or at least this move has gotten the state's attorney, Sarah George's, ire up a little bit.
1: More than a little bit. Yeah, and I don't know Jace LeClaire, but he's the guy who was installed by Republicans.

0: Republicans after the primary to be the candidate for the general election.
1: Yes, and we're going to talk more about that when we come back. We're at the bottom of the hour, so we've got to hit the break, but that's more discussion coming up, and then the guests coming up from 7 o'clock on. So we'll be right back after Fox News and the weather right after this on The Morning Drive.
2: News. I'm Sue Guzman. U.S. completing a new round of attacks against Iran in retaliation for Iran's attacks on American military bases in Jordan. Fox's Peter Ducey.
3: Explosions have been reported near the Strait of Hormuz in Bandar Abbas and Keshem Island. As President Trump explains, if the failed nation of Iran retaliates for this very justified attack, they will be hit again at a much harder and higher level.
2: President Trump says all American personnel are safe and accounted for. Jury duty resuming deliberations this morning in the trial of a Massachusetts mother, Lindy Clancy, who's charged with killing her three young children. Fox's Grinnell Scott.
4: The nine women and three men deciding the fate of Lindsay Clancy at one point Tuesday told Judge William Sullivan they could not agree on the Massachusetts mom's level of guilt.
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5: Good morning. I'm Jared Cirillo with your local news update on WVMT. Stay with us. We'll have your latest weather forecast from the Channel 3 Weather Center coming up. Vermont Senator Peter Welch says President Donald Trump's reckless trade war with Canada is continuing to hurt Vermont's economy. Welch held a roundtable talk yesterday in Jay with small business owners, ag producers, and community leaders. He says Trump is on an economic rampage, and his policies are destructive on both sides of the border. Welch and others recently introduced the Bad Deal Act that would repeal part of the federal law that Trump is using to impose his tariffs. Tourists are apparently coming back to Windsor County thanks to the completion of a road project. V-Trans recently finished work reopening both lanes on the Queechee Gorge Bridge. Vermont Antique Mall owner Cindy Walker says construction probably caused her some missed opportunities to attract customers. The future looks bright, however, she says, with both lanes open. Walker says fall is her busiest season and traffic flow is so important. In Plattsburgh now, where a boat captain says he has discovered thousands of tires lining the bottom of Lake Champlain in Cumberland Bay. Gary Lefevre says sonar showed the tires stretching at least 100 yards between Crab Island and the Plattsburgh Boat Basin. He is concerned they could break loose and become a navigation hazard. The DEC says it's looking into the discovery. And in Rutland, where the mayor is asking the Vermont Department of Corrections to stop placing former inmates at a transitional home on Evergreen Avenue. Neighbors say more than 50 police calls have been made since 2022. They have cited noise, drug overdoses, and other concerns. The DOC says transitional housing is critical to successful reintegration. They've increased oversight at the property. Today's weather from WCAX is next. I'm Jared Cirillo, WVMT News.
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1: We're starting out the morning with plenty of clouds, but we'll stay dry for a lot of the day with afternoon highs in the low to mid 70s. Shower chances increase later this afternoon and evening, with more widespread rain overnight, falling moderate to heavy at times. Some thunder is possible. Lows will be in the lower 60s. Showers linger into Thursday morning, starting the day with plenty of clouds. We trend drier with some breaks of sun into the afternoon and highs in the low to mid 70s. From the Channel 3 Weather Center, I'm First Alert Chief Meteorologist Jess Langlois.
2: 68 degrees right now in Burlington and clouds. In Plattsburgh, 65. St. Albans, 66. Middlebury, clouds and 66. And it's cloudy and 73 in Omaha. 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

0: Welcome back to the Morning Drive, everybody. We are back. It's Stuart Ledbetter in the guest host seat this morning with me. And, of course, the Martin's Coin and Jewelry Hotline is open as always, 888-414-0303. We always welcome your calls. Give us a call and let us know what's on your mind on this Wednesday morning. And one of the things we want to talk about a little bit, we've got a couple of big political guests coming up. Andy Klein is coming at 7 o'clock, as we mentioned, from Addison County. We've got a lot of listeners in Addison County. But we also want to talk about this again, about this candidate the Republicans have put forward through that process, which is the post-primary process that they can do.
1: Yeah.
0: And they put forth a candidate that has, as we mentioned, has gotten the ire up of the state's attorney, Sarah George. And she issued a statement, which was, I'd almost call it a pretty blistering statement.
1: Yeah, I mean, she's not happy. She thought that she would have a free shot and not have to, you know, work very hard in the general election because she had no declared candidate on the Republican side. She captured the nomination of the Democratic Party on the primary day a couple of weeks ago. And but after the primary, the Republicans, in what kind of seemed to me a Machiavellian move, nominated a young software engineer from Milton named Jace LeCaire to be the candidate for state's attorney on the Republican side in the November election. Well, she didn't see this coming. And as you say, issued a statement calling it every name in the book, namely very undemocratic, because Jace LeCaire announced that that if he were to be successful in the general election against Sarah George, that he plans not to serve, but to resign. And the process in Vermont is for the governor to appoint a replacement, which she thought was just terrible.
0: And it brings to light a lot of questions and a lot of discussions. We've got a caller on hold here, so we're going to go to that. Caller, you are on the Morning Drive with Kurt and Stuart Ledbetter.
2: Morning, guys. So stick with me for a minute here, Kurt. You always say in politics anything can happen, like Louis Mano and Gerald Boulay can actually win. Ha-ha. But let's just run with this for a minute. This guy, Jake or Joke or Jace or whatever the hell his name is, let's say he wins, right? And let's say Amanda Janu wins. Who does she pick to be state's attorney?
0: Well, that has occurred to me, and that's why I want to find out, and I'm going to assume that Jace LeCaire has looked into the process before going down this path, because it's not like he resigns the seat, right, unless he's going to wait and actually get sworn in and then resign it?
1: You'd have to.
0: Is that what he's going to do?
1: Yeah, so whoever, but you're right. I mean, if Janu is sworn in that same day.
0: Because at first it sounded like he would announce that as soon as he got elected that he's not going to accept it. And if he did it that way, I don't know how that works exactly. But is he going to wait?
2: The timing's a little confusing to me. But if he did, he wins and Amanda wins and she appoints Sarah George, Republicans lose their mind.
0: Well, I thought of that, is if that's the way it works, if he is going to wait, take the position, get sworn in, and then immediately resign? Or is he saying, because it almost sounded like he was saying, and I'm not clear about this, I have to say, and so I'm glad we're having him on the show at 8:30, but I wasn't completely clear, because again, it almost sounded like that once he's elected, he's going to say, I'm not accepting this. And I'm not completely clear about that.
2: Or I guess if Amanda wins, he'll actually serve a state's attorney.
0: Well, and of course, but that's what I thought of that too. Like if he's going to actually wait, because if he said I won, but I'm not accepting the position, then I guess I'm not clear how that works. Governor Scott's still governor until January, regardless.
2: Well, and Sarah's state's attorney until January.
1: That's right.
2: So
1: right.
2: So anyway, I don't know. But listen. But I don't buy into Kurt's theory that anything can happen in politics. It usually doesn't. We usually kind of know what's going to happen. And I think Sarah will win, and I think Phil will win. But that's just my predictions today.
1: Yeah.
0: Well, I mean, those are certainly safe predictions.
2: And those are the only kind I make, Kurt.
0: Yes.
2: All right. Thanks, guys.
0: Thanks for the call. No, and it does. I had thought of that, too. Like, well, if he has said, I trust Governor Scott to make a good appointment, or some such words. But what if, you know, and everybody, a lot of people assume that it's going to be Governor Scott. But there, when I say anything can happen in politics, it's just that people, there are upsets that happen in politics.
1: Well, sure. I mean, not often, but sure. I think it's, you know, it's not going out on a limb to say that Governor Scott would have the edge, nation's most popular governor for most of his tenure. He's running for is this term number 5?
0: I'm thinking I'd have to go out and count. I think it might be 6.
1: Is it?
0: He first got elected in 20.
1: God, I should know this. See, I'm this is what retirement will do for you, Kurt.
0: We got to go back. I think he first got elected in 2016.
1: Okay, I'm going to check that. But anyway, would be too embarrassing to be wrong
0: about. All right, let's go back to the phones. Caller, you're on the air with Stuart Ledbetter.
3: Well, good morning, everyone. Stuart, could you really, really tell me what day it is today? And if you have any problems, ask Kurt.
1: I of course defer to
0: you know what day it is, Stuart?
1: Right. Yeah, it's Wednesday. The
0: 2nd. It's hump day. Yeah, well, that's what he's looking for me to say. It's hump day.
3: Thank you.
1: That's it, huh?
0: That's it. All right. So, but this does call into mind a number of different things, and the caller just identified one of them. And again, I'm a little not completely clear. Again, and we'll find out. Jace is on the show. Jace LeCair. Just put forward by the Republicans to sort of be a placeholder candidate against Sarah George.
1: Yeah. But her point is that this is the epitome of undemocratic politics.
0: Right.
1: And, you know, her point is that, look, we had an election and I won and my opponent lost and now we're trying to do a workaround. Well, the process in Vermont is for a party that does not nominate a candidate in a primary contest to run a candidate that the party committee decides to run. The progressives can do that. The Republicans can do that if they don't have a candidate in the primary contest, which neither party did. The Republicans are exercising this right. That is nothing new. What I just want to point out is that Sarah George did not win an election yet. The election is in November. This is a party nominating contest. Nobody takes office as a result of a primary contest.
0: Right.
1: You are simply nominated by your party to be the candidate in the election in November when everybody turns out. So you have, 4 or 5 times as many voters participating in November as in August. It's not a sure thing that we know what will happen. I certainly have my suspicions here what will happen, but nonetheless, it's a totally different animal. The election is in November. We have not had an election yet. We've had a nominating contest. It's a big difference.
0: It's a great point to make, because that's why, and I agree with you. I can understand Sarah George's frustration. And by the way, if you want to weigh in on this, listening audience, give us a call on the Martin's Coins and Jewelry Hotline, 888-414-0303. We're curious what everybody thinks out there. Is this a good move? Are you

0: the question will be, a lot of Democrats have trouble pulling the lever for a Republican, and he's got that R in front of his name.
1: Yep.
0: So that's going to be one of the questions. The other thing is, there has been this move, and a couple of people contacted me last night asking about this, saying, Kurt, I go to these different functions, and I've been to a couple too, where people were talking about this, saying, we all need to write in Bram Krannikfeld's name. Now, if people, and this guy last night was texting me saying, people, I just went to an event, and they're still saying that. So if people continue down that path, if you're going to have any chance at something like this, you can't have a bunch of people going in one direction and a bunch of people going in another direction.
1: Right. Like, it's Sarah George, or it's one person who's not named Sarah George. If you split it,
0: then you have zero chance
1: of.
0: I mean, you have, it's probably somewhat limited chance to start with, but you make it into a zero chance if you split it up with
1: 100%.
0: So if to me, if you are not happy, the only choice is that you you vote for Jace LeCaire as you recognize that he's not going to be the next state's attorney, but that you're leaving it in the hands of
1: the governor to appoint. Who appointed Sarah George 10 years ago.
0: If in fact it's Phil Scott.
1: If in fact it's Phil Scott. But maybe Phil Scott would pick Bram Krannikfeld.
0: Well, that's...
1: Phil likes Bram Krannikfeld. Phil appointed him state's attorney when there was a vacancy up in Franklin County. And I don't know how Krannikfeld feels about it. I haven't heard him on the subject. Krannikfeld is a Democrat and is proud to be a Democrat and has always been a Democrat and ran a good campaign, I thought. A very clean
0: campaign. And I want to ask you about that, Stuart, because that thought had occurred to me, and I texted that to a couple of people yesterday when we were texting back and forth about this, and I said, well, what if Governor Scott, not only if he appointed Bram Krannikfeld or was considering it, because, you know, he's the guy that won in Burlington in the primary, and that's when right. I went back and looked at all the numbers, if you added the, because you have to assume that somebody voting for Gerald Malloy or the other Republican in that primary that actually voted in the Republican primary, you have to assume that virtually all those people would be voting for not Sarah George.
1: Mm-hmm.
0: I think that's a fair assumption. So if you added those numbers together, Bram, and that's just a thesis, but if you added those together, because those votes would be voting in November, Bram would have won. So you can make the case to say, hey, I'm going to point Bram Krannikfeld. But what if the governor said, and I have no idea that he would do this, probably wouldn't, but what if he said, listen, and he was asked this question, because certainly I'd want to ask him, there's this new candidate that's emerged that said he's going to leave it to the governor to decide.
1: Right.
0: Would you, what's your thoughts on that? I would wonder if the governor would announce ahead of time and make it a real choice and say, hey, listen, you know what, if that were to happen and people actually, elected this person with the idea that it's a referendum vote against Sarah George, and I've got to appoint somebody, I think I'd probably appoint the person that was second in that primary.
1: Bram Krannikfeld. Yeah.
0: That way, sort of laying out the lifeline to Democratic voters to say, don't worry, you're not voting for a Republican, really. You're going to be voting for a Democrat.
1: Yeah.
0: I mean, I don't know that he'd do that, but I just...
1: I don't know if he'd answer it, but I'm sure our State House press corps is going to ask him that question.
0: Yeah,
1: there is, and I'm a 100% chance.
0: And I'm certainly going to ask him when we get him on the show next. He will be on soon.
1: Oh, yeah?
0: We got another call. Caller, you're on the air with Stuart Ledbetter.
2: Hey, good morning. I've got a question and a comment. So in this race, is it the one who has the most votes, or do you need a 50% majority?
1: Most votes.
2: So you could have like a four-way split, three-way split, depending on what other names come forward.
1: I don't think there are any other names. It's going to be It was going to be Sarah George and no one else in November, and the Republicans decided to give the voters of Chittenden County a choice.
0: Right, and you always can write somebody in. Like, people are asking me,
1: sure,
0: hey, can we write? And I said, of course, you can always write anybody in that you want to write in.
2: Right, yes. That's what I'm getting at. This seems to be, you know, there seems to be a fair amount of talk about writing in another person's name already. But so the one comment that I did have, I found it interesting that the Democrats wrote off their candidate for governor so early in the campaign season, because there is no one who is not there's no one who's not assuming that it's going to be Phil Scott who's going to be making the appointment. That only happens. Well, you win.

0: happens in November.
1: Well, but let me, I just want to, so you said the Democrats writing off their candidate. I'm not clear what you meant by that.
0: Mrs. Janu.
1: Right.
0: Is running.
1: Yep.
0: And it seems like everyone has jumped to the conclusion that it will be Phil Scott who's going to be appointing this person.
1: Well, I think that there will be a very vigorous campaign by the Democrats and Amanda Janu. I think she is considered a significantly tougher candidate than he's faced the last two elections.
0: Oh, no doubt. No doubt.
1: When it was Brenda Siegel and when it was Esther Charleston. I think she's going to have more money than the other candidates have had. So I wouldn't say they've written it off. I think most people think that Phil is clearly the favorite, as we've just said.
2: But, yeah. Well, Sarah George seems to be making that case that it's terribly undemocratic to leave it to Phil. She doesn't say to leave it to Phil Scott, but the implication here is that, you know.
0: Well, I guess that was kind of my point.
2: Yeah.
0: Sarah George to be coming out so quick, so strong this early. It doesn't say too much about her support for Mrs. Janu or Ms. Janu. But the other thing that I'm also wondering, and Stuart, you could answer this, at what point do we end up with kind of the Phil Scott fatigue? He's just been governor long enough. Let's try a different horse. You see that happening at all?
2: It's a huge danger for any executive the longer you're in office.
1: Thanks for the call.
2: Yeah, and you know, that's an excellent caller, and he made excellent points.
1: Yeah.
2: It's a real danger. It was a danger for Snelling. It was a danger for Dean. Dean almost didn't win.
1: And let me just ask you that in regards to that, Stuart. There's the UNH poll. Now, the Morning Consult poll doesn't show it so much, but the UNH poll did show maybe Phil Scott fatigue showing up. They're saying that his approval rating was down, that he was under 50% when he was paired against Amanda Janu. Is there any chance that shows up in this election?
2: Sure, absolutely. He's got a... I thought he kind of skated a little bit in the last couple of elections. Not 2 years ago, and he better not this time if he wants to win his sixth term. I counted. This would be number six.
1: That's what I was thinking, yeah. All right, we got to take a quick break here. We're a little bit late on that break here, but we'll be right back on the Morning Drive right after this.
3: This is a Bloomberg Money Minute. President Trump pressing oil refiners to boost domestic production of gasoline and diesel during a closed-door meeting yesterday. Sources tell us the president made it clear he wants to lower gas prices for Americans and asked executives how to increase refining capacity. The discussion touched on regulatory changes, faster permitting, and additional investments. Gasoline is now fetching more than $4 a gallon nationwide. Meantime, stock futures are starting the day lower as fighting intensifies between the U.S. and Iran following weeks of relative calm. By the way, the S&P 500 is set to fall for a fourth straight session. And Pizza Hut is officially off Yum! Brands menu. The fast food giant has completed its sale of the chain to private equity firm Long Range Capital for $1.5 billion. Yum! Announced its plan to offload Pizza Hut in June, and the move will allow it to focus on better performing KFC and Taco Bell. Courtney Donahoe, Bloomberg Radio.

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5: But it's not Kurt and Anthony this morning. It's Kurt and Stuart.
6: Anthony, never heard of him.
5: Who's he? Who's Anthony? It's Stuart filling in for Anthony, and we're going to have guest hosts the rest of this week. Stuart will be back tomorrow. And we're going to have Dylan Giambattista on Friday, and then we're going to have more guest hosts for the next 2 weeks. And but Stuart, again, just we've only got a couple of minutes left before the top of the hour break. I let that segment go just a little bit too long, but good call by that guy. Basically, I first wasn't clear what he was saying when he said everybody's sort of given up on the Democratic candidate. And I don't think everybody has, but I get what he's saying, and that the state's attorney seems to be assuming it will be Phil Scott.
6: Yeah, and Phil Scott's also, you know, the fact is that Donald Trump is enormously unpopular in the state, and Democrats are counting on a big blue wave to help sweep their nominees to power this. So they see an opportunity.
5: And let me ask you about that, Stuart, because we know that's the case. Phil Baruth came on the show, and went as he's sort of his last appearance on the show as the outgoing president pro tem, mm-hmm. and he basically acknowledged. He said, "I think that there's people are so unhappy about Donald Trump's presidency in Vermont that they're going to elect a lot of Democrats this fall."
6: Well,
5: now we know that 2 years ago Trump was running, and there was a chance he was going to be president, but people still didn't like Trump, but they separated that from their votes on local races, obviously. But do you think that happens again, do people sort of say, you know, now he's actually president and I'm voting for Democrats, period?
6: Well,
5: is that real that they take back the supermajority or pick up seats?
6: I don't know. I think that Vermonters tend to split tickets. I think that to vote for Phil Scott is in no way a reflection of your support for Donald Trump. Trump, I think, has lost a lot of support in this state and in New England lately. I mean, I think these tariffs are terribly corrosive to states like Vermont. I think they really hurt our tourism economy, which is our number one economy, and our ag and our raw materials that we import from Canada. It is hugely
5: and
6: difficult.
5: Probably not helpful to Republican candidates like Susan Collins in Maine and in Vermont, Republican candidates, and in some other states like New York and Michigan. So
6: Susan Collins has got to be sweating it.
5: Yeah, it can't be helpful to her.
6: Yeah.
5: All right, we need to take the top of the hour break, and when we come back, we'll probably ask Andy Klein about that question, too, because Andy Klein is running as a Republican down in Addison County, and I think that's one of the battleground races.
6: It sure is.
5: So we will be right back after the Fox News and weather, and on the other side with Andy Klein, Republican candidate for Senate down in Addison County. We'll be right back.

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2: Good morning, I'm Jared Cirillo with a look at some of the news headlines we're following. A longtime presence in Vermont is celebrating a new beginning. We'll go up to Franklin County Cheese, where they held a grand reopening ceremony yesterday. Burlington police are looking for a suspect in the stabbing of a wheelchair user in the Old North End. Vermont's Human Rights Commission has reached a settlement with the Department of Corrections in a discrimination case. That lawsuit stemming from access to language services and legal counsel for immigration detainees. And we'll look at average gasoline prices in Burlington. Are they rising or going down? We'll tell you about the latest Gas Buddy data. Full details on all of these stories and more coming up next. But first, as always, it's ABC News on Burlington and Plattsburgh's number one news talk station, WCPV Essex, WVMT Burlington, FM 101.3 and AM 620.
3: From ABC News, I'm Sherry Preston. Oil giant Chevron is confirming this morning that it is expanding operations in Venezuela. The announcement coming after President Trump announced a deal to develop the country's oil preserves and give the Pentagon a stake in the profits. In the Middle East, Iran targeting U.S. allies across the Gulf. Jordan, the UAE, Kuwait, and Iraq's Kurdish region all said to be hit by Iranian drones and missiles following U.S. airstrikes. CENTCOM says we're targeting Revolutionary Guard locations. Here's ABC senior Pentagon reporter Louis Martinez.
4: I think what we're seeing here is once again the United States saying that if they see any provocative action on the part of Iran in the Strait of Hormuz towards commercial shipping with regards to attacks against U.S. forces, that the United States is going to carry out attacks against Iran.
3: Meantime, Russia appears to be dipping its toe into the conflict.
5: A striking show of support. Russia's Vladimir Putin sitting down with Iran's president. Putin pledging, quote, in this difficult period, we're trying to provide you with the necessary support. We're supplying you with goods that you need.
3: That's ABC's Dave Packer. Oil prices have been up this morning and market futures down amid the renewed tensions. Here's ABC's Elizabeth Schulze.
6: The biggest catalyst in the past 48 hours has been Iran and the concern that as oil prices have spiked again, because we've seen this re-escalation of the Iran war, that that's going to lead to higher inflation, higher prices for longer. And when we have inflation going up in the wrong direction, when you've got higher prices, that's when interest rates go up too. So you're seeing this repricing in the bond market on this assumption that inflation could be higher because oil prices are up again.
3: The death toll in Nepal from catastrophic flooding, more than 1,100 now, 3,900 missing. Tropical storm Edward be bringing rainfall to 2 to 3 inches per hour to places like Beaumont and Port Arthur, Texas. 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
2: Good morning. Your latest weather forecast is coming up from the Channel 3 Weather Center. I'm Jared Cirillo with your local news update on WVMT. A longtime presence in Vermont is now celebrating a new beginning. Franklin County Cheese held a grand reopening ceremony yesterday at the Franklin Foods Dairy Plant. Franklin Foods opened at the plant in Enosburg Falls in 1899, but its owner announced this year it would close. John Ovett worked at Franklin Foods, and now he's the owner of Franklin County Cheese. He reports that he wants to keep the legacy going. Burlington police are looking for a suspect in the stabbing of a wheelchair user in the Old North End. The incident occurred on Lake Street near Depot Street at about 10 Saturday morning. The victim was stabbed in the face. Burlington police said the suspect was last seen on Sherman Street near North Champlain Street. If you know anything, please call Burlington police. Vermont's Human Rights Commission has reached a settlement with the Department of Corrections over a discrimination case. The lawsuit stems from access to language services and legal counsel for immigration detainees. That includes people in ICE and Border Patrol custody. The Human Rights Commission filed the complaint in January after the ACLU of Vermont and the Vermont Asylum Assistance Project raised concerns about the way Corrections was treating non-English speaking people who were in custody. And according to CDC data compiled for the state, predicted overdose deaths in New York plummeted from more than 6,600 individuals, averaging about 18 people every day in 2022, down to 3,700 individuals, or about 10 people each day, by 2025. This accounts for an approximate 45% decrease in statewide drug overdose deaths over that time period. Today's weather from WCAX is next. I'm Jared Cirillo, WVMT News.

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6: We're starting out the morning with plenty of clouds, but we'll stay dry for a lot of the day with afternoon highs in the low to mid-70s. Shower chances increase later this afternoon and evening, with more widespread rain overnight, falling moderate to heavy at times. Some thunder is possible. Lows will be in the lower 60s. Showers linger into Thursday morning, starting the day with plenty of clouds. We trend drier with some breaks of sun into the afternoon and highs in the low to mid-70s. From the Channel 3 Weather Center, I'm First Alert Chief Meteorologist Jess Langlois.
7: So it's going to be wet, but right now it's cloudy and 68 degrees in Burlington. 66 right now in Plattsburgh, 66 in St. Albans, and in Middlebury as well. 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

0: Welcome back to the Morning Drive, everybody. We are back. Stuart Ledbetter in the guest host chair today and tomorrow as well. Filling in for Anthony Neary, who'll be back on the 21st. And joining us in studio now, we're glad to have him. He made the trip up from Addison County, my old hometown down in Addison County. I grew up in Virgins. And it's Andy Klein. Good morning, Andy.
1: Good morning. Thanks for having me on. Great to be here.
0: Thanks for making the trip up. And first, let's start out with you. And to some people, actually, it was a surprise. I'm sure it wasn't to you, but it was a surprise to some people that you won the primary. You sort of entered on the late side, and there was a three-way primary. So Steve Heffernan, the incumbent, wins, and you won. How did you pull that off?
1: It was really a combination of just making sure that I was getting out there and talking to people. And I think the message of this isn't about a partisan. This is really about what policies are best for the state of Vermont. And a lot of time just talking to people and educating people about who I was.
0: So a lot. And so going forward now, into the general election, as we talked about earlier, I look at this sort of as one of the battleground elections this fall. I mean, with Republicans picking up six seats and obviously not wanting to give any back and wanting to maybe pick some more up, I look at that Addison County race as a bit of a battleground race. So how do you, winning the primary is one thing, how do you prevail in the general election? We know that you can't win with just Republican votes. How do you reach out past that Republican base and bring in enough independent and maybe moderate type Democratic voters?
1: It's a lot of time just talking to people. And the great thing is I love doing that. The main focus is if you can get past the fact that I'm a Republican or running as a Republican and understand the policies that I'm talking about, that seems to be the thing that gets everybody over. Really spending quality time with voters and say, here's the current state of the state. Here's how we got here. Here's a different approach to fixing Vermont's problems. It's not antithetical to what you believe socially. It's just a different way of solving them. And when you point out some of the things that they potentially might not be aware of that have impacted the state, it all comes around.
0: Were you, I know that people were talking about this during the primary, that you actually were a Democrat in New York when you lived in New York. Were you a Democrat in New York?
1: I was in New York. I was a conservative Democrat. And if we could pay for the social side, you know, that's okay. Whatever

0: people want to do, that's not for me to judge. And in Vermont, when I decided to run, I started looking at, you know, where my policies would fit, and they are squarely Republican policies, because that you can be in Vermont.
1: Vermont politics are a lot different than New York.
0: I mean, the in New York, the Democratic Party took off in a completely different direction. It's a different place. I mean, I was left by that party, you know, 6-7 years ago. Half of Wall Street was a Democrat, you know, when I was a Democrat. But in Vermont, it's a very different thing. The Democratic Party is much farther to the left.
1: And Andy, can you clear up one thing? I know that there was an attempt to make a big issue out of a tax filing situation, and I think that became a story in the Addison County Independent. What was that? What was the issue there?
0: Yeah, it was a homestead filing declaration, and my accountants had said we didn't qualify for the credit, but it's a two-part test. One, you have to say this is your declaration of your homestead, and two, whether you qualify for the credit. So we hired local people to dig through the numbers, and we paid the back penalties and the taxes, and, you know, we moved forward from that.
1: And that's a mistake, I'm guessing, that a lot of people have made in Vermont. It can be a confusing system.
0: The part of the article that came out was basically, hey, we're highlighting this because it is a confusing thing and so many people do it. You know, whether it needed to be tied to a Senate candidate, you know, that's not for me to say. But at the end of the day, yes, a lot of people do it. And Vermont is one of the few states that kind of has that process that you have to do it every year. You have to opt in instead of, you know, already being in and then opt out.
1: Which, right, to me, you're in once and you're in. Sense.
0: Yeah.
2: Well, to those who are hearing you for the first time, and I'm meeting you for the first time, just a quick, you know, little bio on you. Your campaign website features you in your Middlebury Fire Department outfit. You're a lieutenant with the Middlebury Fire Department. But you have an interesting history. I mean, Kurt was just asking you, you lived for a time in New York, graduated from law school at NYU.
0: Yep. I went to law school and business school at NYU. I did a joint degree. So it's usually a 5-year, which I did in 4. I worked on Wall Street for the first 3 years of my career as an investment banker and in other areas of finance, and then started a series of real estate investment companies, which basically what I did is I would go and find assets that were struggling, turn them around, invest in them, grow them, and then end up exiting them.
2: But you have deep Vermont roots, don't you?
0: I do. My grandparents have had a farm up in the Northeast Kingdom, which the family still owns. They bought that in the 70s. My mother was a farmer up in the 70s for about 8 years in the Northeast Kingdom. My father had a place in Norwich. I went to camp on Lake Dunmore, college at UVM, and then transferred down to Middlebury. I've been coming up here for a long time.
2: Lived in New Haven with your family now.
0: Yep. I was on the fire department actually while I was a student, and one of the things that brought me back to Vermont was the community of the fire department and the people that I met. And so when he came back, I rejoined the fire department. I run the tech team in the fire department.
2: I think it's kind of hard to argue that Vermont isn't really struggling with, you know, a numbers problem here. There is no lack of ideas for how to spend money, and many of them are terrific, but when you have a declining population as we do, and declining birth rates as we do, you can see how we are heading straight for a concrete wall. We don't have enough people to pay for all of these great ideas.
0: Yeah.
2: And how do we fix that growth issue?
0: Yeah, it's partly a structural issue. I mean, the growth it is stalling, but it's also the demographic makeup, which is the scarier issue.
2: Yeah.
0: So older people are moving into the state. That's fantastic. Younger people can't stay. Younger people can't move into the state. Younger people can't stay in the state. So that plays into the cost of healthcare. As we have a older demographic, we're missing 20 to 30 years of people's income as they grow. We're missing them getting established. And you talked about costs a little for the state. I mean, the thing that got me into the race was

0: looking at how the state had changed over 20 years and digging into the policies and then seeing that the state's direction had gone in such a precipitous way because of the policies that had been put in place over the past 20 years. So how do we change it? Like, if we look at all of the pieces that seem to be plaguing the state the most, cost of living, housing, job opportunities, the demographic shifts, they're all together. You can't think of them as a silo. And we do have a spending problem. If you look at the cost that the state of Vermont is incurring versus inflation, it's astronomical to what that is. So we both have to control the costs, but we have to have more revenue coming into the state from both the corporate and the personal income side. And none of the policies that we have in place right now encourage companies or people to want to come into the state. And if we don't fix that, it's just going to keep getting worse.
1: Yeah. Lights out.
2: We got to take a quick break here. And we're talking to Andy Klein. He is a Republican candidate for Senate down in Addison County. And of course, the Martin's Coins and Jewelry Hotline is open, 888-414-0303. You don't have to be from Addison County to talk to him, but if you're down in Addison County, especially, we'd love to hear from you. So we will be right back with more of Andy Klein right after this on The Morning Drive.
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0: Welcome back to the Morning Drive, everybody. We are back from the break. Stuart Ledbetter in the guest host chair. We're talking to Andy Klein, Republican candidate for Senate down in Addison County. And if you got a question for Andy, give us a call on the Martin's Coins and Jewelry Hotline, 888-414-0303. We welcome your calls about any issue in Vermont. I just need to check here and see if there. This may be a holder or a caller. Are you there? Nope, I think that was a holdover from before. But certainly give a call if you want to talk to Andy. Andy, I have gotten some texts, some messages from people who are telling me that there is a big movement down in Addison County by Democrats to support you. I don't know if it's specifically you, but that they're getting behind some Republicans. And your name is being mentioned from people that I know down there. They're saying there may even be a fundraiser of Democrats for Andy Klein.
1: 100%.
0: Is that what can you tell us about that?
1: Yeah, well, like I said, I've been spending a lot of time meeting with people, my neighbors, other people in the community, and it's been great to actually have people say, hey, I'd love for you to come over and talk to us about, you know, what you think about the state of the state or your direction you think is going. And every time I do that, if it's 20 people, I'll get, you know, 15, 18 people, all 20 to say, I love where you're going with this. I'm really excited about this direction. It's not something I knew, and great, like, it's not antithetical to what I believe I'm in.
0: Because again, as you know, we mentioned it at the beginning of the show, at the beginning of your interview, you are going to have to bring in a slice, I don't know what percentage it is, but a slice of Democratic voters in order for you to win.
1: Yeah, well, the state, you know, our makeup down there is approximately 70-30 or something like that. It's 65-35, so... Yeah,
2: Democrat, Republican.
1: Democrat, Republican.
2: Yeah, yeah. I mean, and some number of independents.
1: Yes.
2: Who are persuadable?
1: Yeah, and so again, my whole message has been forget about like the labels. Just think about the policies. Come talk to me about what I'm saying, and that always seems to resonate when I can talk with people. They're looking for something fresh and new. I mean, and. It's hard to argue with where we are today, especially when you bring up the things like whether it's the cost of living or the housing problem. And many of these people, you know, they want their kids to be able to stay. They want their grandkids to be able. They can't.
0: And we want to get in, obviously, to explore some more specific issues with you. I know, looking at your website, as Stuart has done and mentioned, it's a, you know, your theme is growth. But in order, you said, anybody that wants to talk to me, come talk to me. You're talking to people, but you also have to have money to get the message out. And then we just talked about a fundraiser, but how much money have you sat down with your team and said, how much money do we have to raise to get the message out? I mean, you're talking to people is a good thing, but there's it takes money too to win this thing and get your message out. What's the number that you need to raise that you think you can raise?
1: I think this is going to be one of the most expensive Senate races in Vermont history, to be honest with you. So it's north of 100. It could be 120. It could be 150. I think it's going to be a really expensive race because it's mailers, it's events, it's text messages, it's Facebook ads. You know, you really have to be able to get to people where they are and have those conversations.
0: And you're confident you can raise that money?
1: Yeah.
0: All right, let's go back to the phone lines. Caller, you're on the air with Andy Klein.
3: Yes, good morning. I live in Addison County, and I'm a Republican voter, one of the few. But I'll definitely be voting for Heffernan again this year. But a question I have is, when last time you were on, I asked about your support for the clean heat standard, if it was thrust upon us again, which it will be if the Democrats, you know, they're going to give it another shot. But you kind of danced around whether you supported the clean heat standard or not. You wouldn't really give a yes or no answer. So would you support it if it was reborn again?
0: All right. Thanks for that question. And Andy, I'd say, at least in my estimation, that's one of the issues certainly that Republicans ran against 2 years ago that at least was a part of the reason they got elected. Or yeah. Picked up seats.
1: It's a great question. Yes, I'm not for the clean heat standard. Anything that is essentially just basically a tax on adding to the cost of our cost of living right now, and that component is not something that I'm a fan of. There are other ways we can handle that, and I would not be in favor of that.
0: I mean, affordability, when we talk about growth, is that, are you going to examine each issue in regards to what it means to Vermonters in regard to affordability? Because I think a lot of people, certainly the governor has indicated that is the fundamental issue for Vermonters is affordability. Being able to, I mean, we all probably have heard of people, it used to be people would talk about it, but they wouldn't be serious. But now I think people are talking really about moving and they're serious.
1: Oh, they're very serious. I mean, people are already exiting the state because of it. People are, you know, they've been there their whole lives, have sold their businesses, have had to go someplace else because of the affordability. You know, it goes back to the overall spending and some of the policies that are simply just not linked to

0: economics. They're linked to, you know, a belief, something that they hope might happen, but not to actual fundamental grounded economics. So, yes, affordability and what is driving that and why we keep taxing everyone so heavily. And I get why we're doing it. It's or why the state has to do it now, or why the Democrats have to do it. You know, without calling out, I hate calling out specific parties because to me that doesn't it fractionalizes instead of you know helps move the conversation forward. But the state needs money. Why does the state need money? Because it's got uncontrolled spending right now. So they're just trying to pull in money from wherever they can instead of thinking about growing the pie, having more revenue come in, and reducing our spending.
1: All right, back to the phones. Caller, you're on the Morning Drive with Andy Klein from Addison County.
2: Good morning, and thank you for running, Andy, as another Addison County resident, similar to the previous caller. Definitely really glad to get more Republicans in, hopefully to prevent things like the clean heat standard and dumb ideas like being able to sue yourself and Act 181. Also, I'm hoping that if you get elected, you and other Republicans help break us from California, where we're going to have mandates for what cars we have to be able to buy, like electric cars only, things like that. So also glad you sound like you're fairly moderate and not too extreme, which I think has been a problem on both sides of the both parties.
1: All right. Thanks for that call. Andy?
0: Yeah, I appreciate that. And I think what we do need is we need moderates on both sides. We need centrist policies that are fact-based, economics, you know, economically sound-driven policies. And we are not California, right? We don't have the capacity to, like, mandate certain standards for our cars that are actually going to make a difference nationally or even overall in the global, you know, greenhouse. We have to be thinking about, like, what can Vermont do to pass policies that are going to help Vermont grow right now and bring in revenue? And every policy decision we should be making right now should be focused on that first. We need to fix the state. We need to be singularly focused on that North goal until we can right the state.
3: So Vermont was one of a very small number of states to see its population actually decline. How big of a problem is that? Is that, you know, we talk about the ever shrinking pie, and you can argue until the cows come home about how big a slice you deserve. But if the pie keeps shrinking, you know, it's a death spiral.
0: It is a death spiral. And you have to think about why are people leaving the state? Well, our education right now is some of the worst results and some of the most, you know, expensive costs per pupil. We can't build housing fast enough. We put in regulations that not only the process of going through the regulations, but the regulations themselves slow it down. We're driving companies out with our tax policies and our regulations around those and how difficult it is to want to come into the state. If I was a new company, Vermont would be one of the last places I'd want to be, you know, moving into. So if we don't have housing, we don't have education, we have a high cost of living, we don't have a competitive tax policy, those are the areas, the drivers that can we need to adjust so that we can bring people into the state. Those will make it more possible. Can we give them educational opportunities? Can we give them work opportunities?
3: What is you want to talk about reducing spending? Name something that you would cut.
0: I think we have to look at, we had a 20% drop in K through 12 enrollment over the past 20 years. Our school system is outsized for what it needs right now. We have to reduce the cost of our schools. At the same time, we actually have to invest in the schools. We want better educational outcomes. So, you know, just as an example, would be one. We have to work on reducing the educational spend overall.
3: Do you support the district consolidation and potentially closing some older half empty schools?
0: I do, but the educational formulas that were used, they were never fully finalized, and a lot of the expert studies were never fully implemented in those studies that when they went through. So there's some more work that needs to be done there to actually understand the landscape before I think we can actually decide which direction we want to go in. But we know the top line number has been growing, you know, astronomically.

0: So we have to figure out why the policies that were put in place were not very well studied. And
1: all right, hang tight, Andy. We've got to take the bottom of the hour news break, and we'll be right back on the other side with your phone calls for Andy Klein, Republican candidate for, and one's coming in right now. So just hang tight, caller. We'll be right back here with Andy Klein on The Morning Drive right after this.
2: News. I'm Gianna Gelosi. The jury deadlocked in the Lindsey Clancy murder trial. Fox's Nate Foy tells us what can happen next.
3: When the judge decides the jury has done a due and thorough deliberation, he could give them a final formal instruction called a Tui Rodriguez charge. If he does that, the jury goes back to deliberate again. But if it still comes back deadlocked, the judge cannot force more deliberation at that point. The only way it can continue is with the jury's consent.
2: Tropical Depression Edward makes landfall along the Texas-Louisiana border with strong winds and heavy rain.
4: This was a strong tropical storm. If it had more opportunity over the warm water of the Gulf, this easily could have been a Category 1 hurricane. Peak wind gusts in Port Arthur still being confirmed, came in at 90 miles per hour.
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6: Good morning. I'm Jared Cirillo with your local news update on WVMT. Stay with us. We'll have your latest weather forecast from the Channel 3 Weather Center coming up. Vermont Senator Peter Welch says President Donald Trump's reckless trade war with Canada is continuing to hurt Vermont's economy. Welch held a roundtable talk yesterday in Jay with small business owners, ag producers, and community leaders. He says Trump is on an economic rampage, and his policies are destructive on both sides of the border. Welch and others recently introduced the Bad Deal Act that would repeal part of the federal law that Trump is using to impose his tariffs. Tourists are apparently coming back to Windsor County thanks to the completion of a road project. V-Trans recently finished work reopening both lanes on the Queechee Gorge Bridge. Vermont Antique Mall owner Cindy Walker says construction probably caused her some missed opportunities to attract customers. The future looks bright, however, she says, with both lanes open. Walker says fall is her busiest season and traffic flow is so important. In Plattsburgh now, where a boat captain says he has discovered thousands of tires lining the bottom of Lake Champlain in Cumberland Bay. Gary Lefevre says sonar showed the tires stretching at least 100 yards between Crab Island and the Plattsburgh Boat Basin. He is concerned they could break loose and become a navigation hazard. The DEC says it's looking into the discovery. And in Rutland, where the mayor is asking the Vermont Department of Corrections to stop placing former inmates at a transitional home on Evergreen Avenue. Neighbors say more than 50 police calls have been made since 2022. They have cited noise, drug overdoses, and other concerns. The DOC says transitional housing is critical to successful reintegration. They've increased oversight at the property. Today's weather from WCAX is next. I'm Jared Cirillo, WVMT News.
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11: We're starting out the morning with plenty of clouds, but we'll stay dry for a lot of the day with afternoon highs in the low to mid 70s. Shower chances increase later this afternoon and evening, with more widespread rain overnight, falling moderate to heavy at times. Some thunder is possible. Lows will be in the lower 60s. Showers linger into Thursday morning, starting the day with plenty of clouds. We trend drier with some breaks of sun into the afternoon and highs in the low to mid 70s. From the Channel 3 Weather Center, I'm First Alert Chief Meteorologist Jess Langlois.
12: 69 degrees right now outside in Burlington. A lot of clouds, as Jess just told us. In Plattsburgh, 66 and cloudy. St. Albans, 67. And in Addison County in Middlebury, clouds and 67 degrees. It's 7:38 on a Wednesday morning, and you're tuned to the Champlain Valley's number one news talk station, WVMT.
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0: Welcome back to the Morning Drive, everybody. We are back, and we're back with Andy Klein, Republican candidate for Addison County Senate in November. That is just about 2 months away now. I believe it falls on November 3rd this year, the first Tuesday in November. So we had a caller that was calling in as we were hitting the break. So call back if you have a question for Andy. We, of course, as Andy does, welcomes all your calls, whatever the question may be. I do think the Addison County Senate race is one of the battleground races to see how the Senate's going to shake out this year. Is it going to stay with Republicans with a strong voice, 17-13? Could they pick up seats, or does it go back the other way? I think Addison County is going to be one of those battleground states, or not states, counties for sure. And it looks like we have that caller back. So, caller, you're on the air with Andy Klein.
1: Yeah, good morning, and good morning, Andy. Isn't the problem with the state of Vermont the taxes, the cost of living? It's not a housing issue, and we have a lot of people from other states that come in and take advantage of our social system. We have a lot of people walking around that's able to work, that's just drawn on the system, and it's costing us a lot of money. We don't need more housing or people. We need people here working, and I'll wait for your answer. Thank you.
0: All right. Thanks for the question, Andy.
2: Hey, it's a great question, and thanks for calling in. I would say we absolutely do need more housing, because we need more housing for the people that want to come into the state to work. And part of the reason that the housing prices have been bid up is because we want people to come into the state, but it's a supply and a demand issue. If we have more people wanting to come into the state and not enough housing, then the price of the housing is going to go up.
0: What does it mean for the economy, for business growth, as you mentioned, if we don't have more housing?
2: It means we cannot have more people moving into the state to work for those companies.
3: And you're talking about workforce housing for, you know, people who are late 20s or 30s who have to leave because they can't possibly qualify for a mortgage at the prices that the market now demands.
2: 100%. I mean, they just did a project in Middlebury right now. The starter homes are $500,000.
3: Yeah, I mean, that's insane.
2: That's not a starter home for a lot of people. We need more housing stock across the board. We need more rental stock. We need more starter homes. We need more, you know, at the upper hand. We need across the board, we need more housing.
0: And does the production of more housing, Andy, does the production of more housing, will that bring down the overall cost of housing?
2: 100%. If we have more people moving into this, sorry, we have more companies coming into the state that allows us to have more people working in the state. So right now, the two major components of the cost of construction are the supplies and the labor cost right now. And so if we have more people coming into the state, we can start to address that.
0: Andy, there was a column that I found very interesting that was written end of June, beginning of July. It was penned, signed on to by a number of people, Kathy Davis from the Chamber, former Mayor Merle Weinberger, Kevin Hsu. And the I want to read you the first line and get your reaction. It says the title is Vermont is in trouble, and it talked about the issue that we just talked about, one of them being housing, but it says Vermont is shrinking, aging, and pricing out its own people. The data is clear on what needs to change. Now it's a question of whether the state has the will to do it. What is it that Vermont has not had the will to do that we need to have people in the legislature that have the will to do it?
2: It seems to me that there's been a people in the legislature who have had kind of pet projects and are singularly focused on things that they are only important to them, and have been not willing to handle or address the other pieces and the negative consequences of some of those policies that they're putting forward.
0: Okay, back to the phones. Caller, you're on the air with Andy Klein, running for Senate in Addison County.
4: Good morning, gentlemen. Thank you for taking my call. Is it my understanding that because the older people are not working, that perhaps this is why you're raising the taxes and everything so much, so that you force the older people out of the state so you can obtain their homes for the other people you say that want to move in to this state to work?
0: All right, Andy.
2: Great. Thanks for calling in on that. No, that is not at all the intention or what I was thinking about or what I was trying to describe at all. We have people that are either in the state and that are aging, And they may be in housing stock that is too big for them or they don't want. And so ADUs would be a great solution. If we were able to put in ADUs in their property, I know somebody who just recently did this. They have a, you know, it's in their 70s. They had a 5-bedroom house. They built an ADU in their backyard. They moved into that, and then they are renting out their main house.
0: Phone lines are lit up, which is good. We'll get right to you. What do you say, Andy, to people who, and we hear this on the show sometimes, people will say, you know, I don't want more housing. More housing means that you're going to destroy the pristine nature of Vermont's landscape. You're going to build housing everywhere. What's the answer to that?
2: That's not Vermont. That's not the plan. That's not the, where the growth happens. The growth happens in core areas where there is the infrastructure and where it can support the growth. No one is talking about building high rises in the farmlands.
0: But I don't know if you hear that, but occasionally we hear that.
2: I think it's a red herring. You know, that's people that are
0: because we do want to keep the pristine beauty of Vermont, but we also need more housing. And you can have
2: 100%
0: both.
2: And you can have both.
0: All right, back to the phones. Caller, you're on the air with Republican candidate for Addison County Senate, Andy Klein.
5: Good morning, fellas. Yeah, I just wanted to chime in again on what you guys just said before the break, that, you know, we can't build housing fast enough in this state to keep up with our declining population. I mean, that doesn't really make sense. And then what you just said about we don't have enough housing for the people who want to move here to work. Who wants to move to Vermont to work? We don't have any jobs in Vermont for anybody. I think we should focus more on creating job opportunities and then worry about the housing if we ever get there to where we need it.
0: All right, Andy?
2: Yeah, so great question. I appreciate that. Again, this goes back to, you know, what I was trying to say. You can't think of these things as independent silos. Companies need housing for the employees. You have to have a place for them to live. You have to have a job for them to go to. And even the existing people that would like to stay in Vermont can't afford the housing that's available to them.
3: Right. I mean, we have, was it 2.6 or something percent unemployment rate? It's super low.
2: Yeah.
3: But when companies work, the company I used to work for, we bent over backwards to try to recruit young people to work, would get them. And then after a couple of years, they would look at their checking account and say, all of my money is going to rent.
2: Yeah.
3: And there's no way I can qualify for a mortgage to stay in Vermont. I love Vermont. Love the skiing, the beer, the vibe, the landscape, the beauty, the clean air. But I can't afford to leave here. So they leave.
2: Yeah.
3: So that's one fewer person paying into to pay property taxes and income taxes and to have a family and send their kids to school. It becomes sort of the spiraling.
2: People look at their net number, right?
3: Right.
2: They say, if I can go down to North Carolina and get a house for twice as much and have lower taxes.
3: Or half as much.
2: Yeah. I'm going to do better down there. Why would I stay here?
0: Is Governor Phil Scott right? His line has been that he's used many times. I've heard him say it many times is, we don't need more taxes. We need more taxpayers.
2: 100%. That's
0: right.
2: Well said.
0: Back to the phone lines. Caller, you're on the air with Andy Klein.
6: There's a general agreement that the appeal process in Act 250 discourages housing development. Where do you stand on changing the appeal period? And also, where do you stand on the vehicle inspections? We're one of only 9 states that requires vehicle inspections. Isn't it time to get rid of them?
0: Good questions.
2: Great questions. So, yeah, I agree with you on the process of going through

0: entirely, we've heard. Vermont has backed off the sort of the onerous ways of doing them, which is kind of been a burden on people, especially with older cars. Do you think we should make it less burdensome, as we've done to some degree? Maybe we need to do more of it, or should we get rid of it like New Hampshire has? But then you have no public safety inspections, and regulatory process obviously is part of your...
1: Yeah. I mean, again, the state wants the tax revenue, but they also want to make sure that, you know, we salt our roads up here. You know, cars fall apart. So I think I'd have to dig a little deeper into whether I wanted to repeal, you know, the inspections for cars. But the housing part is pretty clear.
0: Okay, back to the phones. Caller, you're on the air with Andy Klein on The Morning Drive.
2: Hi, this is Susan. Hello?
0: Yep, you're on the air with Andy Klein. You are on the air.
1: Hi, Susan.
2: So I'm concerned that our government in Vermont is just spending way too much money. And I also am concerned that our government thinks they need to fix everything. So they just raise taxes, and it goes to a lot of NGOs, and our taxes have gone up so precipitously that, I don't know if that's the right word, but that I think the government just needs to get out of it and lower our taxes by getting rid of all these programs and start making people more responsible. What do you think?
0: All right.
1: Yeah, I mean, the property taxes have gone up sort of almost 41% over the past 5 years. And you have to look at what's driving.
3: Is that right?
1: Yeah. And so can we do a better job of reducing our spending? 100%. Are there programs that were aspirational in past that probably need to be reevaluated? 100%. I would caution to say that, you know, the NGO, that's where the government's money is going, because that's usually not where the government's money's going, or your private tax that you're dialing.
0: More calls coming in, but Andy, I want to ask you in regard to another huge issue is healthcare costs, right? And there are two different approaches. It's probably a lot more than that, but you have candidate for governor Amanda Janew, who has the proposal, which is more of a big sort of revolutionary type proposal, you could call it that, or anyway, a big proposal, which is something like what Governor Shumlin had to pull the plug on 12 years ago, which is universal health care system. Call it single payer, whatever you want to call it. And then you have on the other side, the governor has an executive order where he goes more with the market approach and some introducing competition into it. Do you support one approach or the other, somewhere in between? What do you think on healthcare?
1: Yeah, single payer is not going to work. You have to get a federal change in the law to have that happen. And you can see what's happened to our healthcare costs as we tried to implement something. So in the meantime, we can do things to fix it ourselves. We have to work on the actual cost side of the equation, but trying to regulate the insurance companies so that they can't charge what they want to do, you'll end up driving them out of the state like California did, and then they won't have insurance coverage. So we need to work on, if we change the demographics of the state, which will take some time, increasing the tax base, I mean the pool, reinsurance markets. There are ways to handle this problem, but it isn't through more government mandates and spending.
0: We'll grab one more call before we need to take the break. Caller, you're on the air with Andy Klein.
4: Good morning. Thank you for taking my call. If Mr. Klein, if you're lucky enough to be elected, I have a suggestion on how you can save the state money and turn the state around. Stop mailing out ballots to everyone with that don't request them. That right there is a cost saving of taxpayer money. The state has already been proven that they cannot, check. You know, there's no checks and balances in place to prevent voter fraud. And just like when 900 non-citizens were allowed to be on
0: voter. We got to go to Andy because we're short on time. Thanks. Andy, do you support the Vermont system of mailing everybody a ballot, or should we go back to the old system of anybody can ask for a ballot mailed to them?
1: I mean, I think the studies have shown that there isn't much fraud out there, and I'm happy to have a follow-up call with anybody. Go to my website, andrewklineVT.com, send me a message. I'd love to have a more detailed discussion about that.

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0: EMT.
1: Welcome back to the Morning Drive. We are in our final 5 minutes or so with Addison County State Senate candidate Andy Klein. You're the newcomer in this race, the non-incumbent, along with Stephen Heffernan, challenging Hannah Sessions and Ruth Hardy, the Democratic nominees. Senator Hardy's been in office a while. What would be the big difference if you're successful here and let's say you ousted Ruth Hardy? How would Vermont change?
2: I think Hardy's record speaks for itself. And on the policies she's been backing.
1: Well, don't leave us in suspense. What do you mean?
2: Why has Vermont's cost been driving up so high recently? When she just recently claimed in an article that, you know, she was responsible for bringing down some of the costs recently. It's not true. That was Governor Scott that did that, that spearheaded that. And so you don't get to claim credit when, you know, you drive your car into the wall and then, like, at the very last second, like, try to, like, you know, tap the brakes before you smash. You're still responsible for the outrageous increase in costs that have been going through. And so if I look through all the policies, whether it's education or what she's done with 181, she was a supporter of that. Like, these are things that have all had to be rolled back. I never would have done that. We're trying to increase housing supply. We're trying to increase the companies that want to come here. Those are not the policies that she's been supporting.
3: Is she one of the people that you would say is on the extreme side of the political equation?
2: I think she would say that she's she would not characterize her as that. I really don't like slinging mud, but my point would be, I think you have to be much more centrist in your positions and have policies that are economically grounded and not just fanciful.
3: All right, let's grab another call. Caller, you are on the air with Andy Klein.
4: Good morning, Andy. You're absolutely correct. You cannot destroy the landscape in Addison County by building housing and high-rises, et cetera. Problem is, it's already been destroyed with solar panels. What's your opinion on solar panels destroying the countryside in Addison County?
3: All right, good question.
2: That's a great question, yeah. I was just with the Lieutenant Governor at an event. We were with a bunch of the agricultural leaders in our area, and I think we need to do a much better job of supporting them. They are the second biggest piece of our economy in Vermont, and whether it was the milk processing that we just lost or overregulation and making it so difficult for the farmers, we need to be supporting that group and supporting that piece of our economy.
3: All right, we got time for one more call. Caller, the lines are lit up for you this morning. Andy, you're on the air with Andy Klein.
5: Yeah, sorry to hit you twice, but regarding Ruth Hardy, she is very extreme to the left. But one of Ruth Hardy's perennial favorites is gun control laws, and with the exit of Phil Baruth, she will definitely take that up every year. She went so far as to submit a bill, I don't know if you realize this or not, eliminating school resource officers from schools. And this was shortly after one of her constituency towns, Orwell, their students were saved from a school shooting by a school resource officer.
2: Wow.
5: So, gun controls is her thing. So what is your opinion on the gun control laws that are constantly being proposed in Vermont, and in particular last year's no guns in restaurants?
2: Yeah.
3: That's a good question.
2: Great question. Listen, I'm a hunter. I've been a hunter my whole life. I'm well trained. I think everyone should be well trained when they're and if they're going to be a gun owner. I think everybody in Vermont that I know is. Gun control that I've seen, unless it's actually linked to reducing harm, which the policies I've seen in Vermont have not been. We have a great gun ownership community here, and I support them.
3: I guess we still get one more call in. Caller, you're on the air with Andy Klein.
6: Hi, good morning. Regarding affordability, the median income in Addison County is $90,000. If you go by the bank's mathematical rules, if you're making $90,000, depending on the down payment you can make, you can only afford a house between

0: 236,000 and 280,000 in Addison County. Doesn't that kind of give you a baseline of what affordability is? Everybody talks affordability, but nobody tells you what's affordable. And I think that's the way of telling. I don't know.
1: I agree with you.
0: Tell me how
1: Great
0: I'm
1: question.
0: Wrong.
1: No, I don't think you're wrong at all. And I think that's why we need more housing stock across the board, not just for sale, but also rental. So you can build up to the opportunity to be able to do that.
2: And Andy, when he mentions medium income in Addison County, et cetera, what do you think about, and we are just about out of time, what do you think about a wealth tax that are proposed sometimes by more progressive legislators, or raising the income tax on higher income earners? They a lot of times talk about people making over $500,000.
1: I think it's a two-part question, so I'll take the first. The wealth tax is insane. It drives people out of the state. It has been proven both in Europe and in the United States to be an ineffective way. And those people that have that kind of money literally just will end up being someplace else for 181 days. You lose their tax revenue. It's insane. A more progressive tax base, I'm not against it, to be honest with you. But if you look at the people making over $500,000, this is not a stable tax base. Most of these people are people that are making are one-time winners, you know, so they're your average plumber that spent his entire life putting all his equity into a business that he sells, and then he gets slammed at the last year, you know, with a higher tax bracket.
2: And doesn't Vermont already have a pretty progressive income tax?
1: It does. But again, like this goes back to another conversation. I think we should take another time on tax policy, and I'm happy to do
2: okay.
1: it.
2: All right. Andy, we are out of time. It went by fast. The phones were lit up, which is great. Tell everybody, and we'll have you back again before there's two more ones to go. And we, of course, invite all the candidates on the show. Tell everybody how they can reach you if they have a question or maybe they want to make a contribution, how they reach out to you.
1: That'd be fantastic. Yeah. AndrewKleinVT.com. There's a form in there. You can get in contact with us. You can donate on the website. Follow us on Facebook. Reach out. You want to hold an event. You want to get to... get together. I would love to do it. I want to save this state.
2: All right. Andy Klein, thanks for being on the Morning Drive today. Good luck out on the campaign trail.
1: Appreciate you guys.
2: And with that, we got to take the top of the hour break. We'll be right back on the Morning Drive with Jay Nichols, president of the Vermont Principals Association, right after this on the Morning Drive.

0: of the Vermont Principals Association right after this on The Morning Drive.
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3: Good morning. I'm Jared Cirillo with a look at some of the news headlines we're following. Vermont Senator Peter Welch says President Donald Trump's reckless trade war with Canada is hurting Vermont's economy. Tourists are coming back to Windsor County, apparently, thanks to the completion of a major road construction project. In Plattsburgh, where a boat captain says he's discovered thousands of tires lining the bottom of Lake Champlain in Cumberland Bay. And we'll go to Rutland, where the mayor is asking the Vermont Department of Corrections to stop placing former inmates at a transitional home on Evergreen Avenue. We'll have full details on all of these stories and others coming up next. Now, it's ABC News on Burlington and Plattsburgh's number one news talk station, WCPV Essex, WVMT Burlington, FM 101.3 and AM 620.
4: From ABC News, I'm Sherry Preston. With oil prices up again this morning, the U.S. fires another round of airstrikes on Iran. Here's ABC Chief White House Correspondent Mary Bruce.
5: For the second time in 3 days, the U.S. launching fresh strikes, accusing Iran of trying to lay mines in the Strait of Hormuz. The Pentagon also targeting Iran's radar systems. Iran firing missiles and drones at U.S. allies, including Jordan, Kuwait, and Bahrain. Iran also accusing the U.S. of hitting civilian areas, including a wedding. Iranian state media posting video which they say shows the aftermath of the attack.
4: Only last week, the White House said it would be shifting from military to economic pressure against Iran. And just yesterday, Russian leader Vladimir Putin met with Iran's president in a show of support. The death toll in the flooding and mudslides in Nepal and China now topping 1,100, with nearly 4,000 still missing. Rescuers are trying to reach them, says ABC's Britt Clinett in Kathmandu.
6: Crews searching for more than 600 hydropower workers who may still be trapped deep inside mud-filled tunnels holed up in air pockets. Rescuers using thermal drones to get a closer look. So far, no signs of life.
4: Some tourists previously reported missing have now been in contact with officials. The Texas Gulf Coast getting slammed by Eduardo overnight.
7: Tropical storm Edward making landfall along the Texas-Louisiana border. Packing winds topping 60 miles per hour. Unleashing rounds of heavy rain. Up to 12 inches expected, triggering flood warnings along the coast.
4: ABC Sophie Flay, the storm moving up through east central Texas throughout the day today. The jury in the Lindsay Clancy murder trial will be back at it soon, deliberating the fate of the Massachusetts mom who admits she killed her three children but says she did it while in the grips of postpartum psychosis. Prosecutors argue she knew what she was doing at the time. You're listening to ABC News.
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1: Good morning. I'm Jared Cirillo with your local news update on WVMT. Stay with us. We'll have your latest weather forecast from the Channel 3 Weather Center coming up. Vermont Senator Peter Welch says President Donald Trump's reckless trade war with Canada is continuing to hurt Vermont's economy. Welch held a roundtable talk yesterday in Jay with small business owners, ag producers, and community leaders. He says Trump is on an economic rampage, and his policies are destructive on both sides of the border. Welch and others recently introduced the Bad Deal Act that would repeal part of the federal law that Trump is using to impose his tariffs. Tourists are apparently coming back to Windsor County thanks to the completion of a road project. V-Trans recently finished work reopening both lanes on the Queechee Gorge Bridge. Vermont Antique Mall owner Cindy Walker says construction probably caused her some missed opportunities to attract customers. The future looks bright, however, she says, with both lanes open. Walker says fall is her busiest season and traffic flow is so important. In Plattsburgh now, where a boat captain says he has discovered thousands of tires lining the bottom of Lake Champlain in Cumberland Bay. Gary Lefevre says sonar showed the tires stretching at least 100 yards between Crab Island and the Plattsburgh Boat Basin. He is concerned they could break loose and become a navigation hazard. The DEC says it's looking into the discovery. And in Rutland, where the mayor is asking the Vermont Department of Corrections to stop placing former inmates at a transitional home on Evergreen Avenue. Neighbors say more than 50 police calls have been made since 2022. They have cited noise, drug overdoses, and other concerns. The DOC says transitional housing is critical to successful reintegration. They've increased oversight at the property. Today's weather from WCAX is next. I'm Jared Cirillo, WVMT News.
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3: We're starting out the morning with plenty of clouds, but we'll stay dry for a lot of the day with afternoon highs in the low to mid-70s. Shower chances increase later this afternoon and evening, with more widespread rain overnight, falling moderate to heavy at times. Some thunder is possible. Lows will be in the lower 60s. Showers linger into Thursday morning, starting the day with plenty of clouds. We trend drier with some breaks of sun into the afternoon and highs in the low to mid-70s. From the Channel 3 Weather Center, I'm First Alert Chief Meteorologist Jess Langlois.
4: 69 degrees right now in the Queen City of Burlington. Lots of clouds outside, as you just heard. In Plattsburgh, 67 and cloudy. 68 in St. Albans and in Middlebury. Clouds and 67. It is 10 minutes past 8 o'clock on a Wednesday morning. Good morning to you. 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

0: Welcome back to the Morning Drive, everybody. We are back. Kurt and Stuart Ledbetter this morning. Stuart filling in for Anthony Neary, and we appreciate you being here, Stuart, of course.
1: Hey, it's been a good morning.
0: It has been, and it's going to keep getting good. It's going to keep being good because we've got to not keep getting good. It's going to keep being good because we've got Jay Nichols on the line with us. He is the president of the Vermont Principals Association. Good morning, Jay.
2: Hi, actually the senior executive director.
0: Oh, okay. I got the title wrong. Senior executive director.
2: Yeah,
1: the associations have executive directors. Kurt, you're not new to Vermont, though, right? You know these things.
0: Someone gave me the title of president.
2: Yeah, the president is always the active principal, and they just basically preside over the board. That's the governing board of the organization.
0: But there you
2: most,
0: go.
2: Nonprofits or executive directors or senior executive directors.
1: So you've CEOs got your thumb in all things public education, and as we have heard all morning, big issue, big conversation Vermont is now having, still having,

0: maybe will always be having with itself about the future of public education. And, you know, it costs a lot. We are we are the third highest spending state per pupil in the United States after New York and the District of Columbia. That's still true, correct?
1: Well, it depends on whose metrics you read, but we're always in the top five. There's no question that per pupil spending, any way you look at it, we're in the top five.
0: And we are still seeing a decline in public school enrollment in our state, correct?
1: Yeah, absolutely correct. It's a huge problem across the state. We've gone from around 120,000 kids, in the mid-1990s to something like 79, 80,000 now, and that's counting pre-K, and back in the 1990s, we didn't even count pre-K. So it's a major problem.
0: Is there some of this is demographics, some of it is probably our economic policies that discourage people from coming here. We're also a state that's seeing its population decline. Is there anything on the horizon in terms of demographics that leads you to think that our enrollment is going to turn around?
1: Absolutely not. Our 18 to 44-year-old age band, if you look at the last census, I think we ranked number one, which is really number 50, in that age band. So we have, per 100 people, we have less 18 to 44-year-old of the number of people we have living in Vermont than any other state, is my understanding. So those 18 to 44-year-olds, they're the ones that have kids. They're the ones that are starting to pay taxes. They're the ones that are putting roots down here. And we have less and less of them all the time. They can't afford health insurance. They have trouble finding good jobs. They can't afford to buy homes. It's a huge problem. We're becoming a much older state, as you folks know. Nothing wrong with that. I'm old myself. But we need more 18 to 44-year-olds, and I don't know where they're going to come from.
2: We're talking to Jay Nichols. He is the executive director, I stand corrected, of the Vermont Principals Association. If you got a question for Jay, give us a call on the Morning Drive Hotline. And it looks like we've got one right now. So, caller, you are on the air with Jay Nichols.
3: Hi, good morning. Has anyone done a study of how many students are leaving public school to go to private school or homeschool? And a follow-up question is, even though we might be in the top five of money spent per pupil, where are test scores land us? Thanks.
2: All right, good question. Thank you.
1: You want me to start with that?
0: Yeah,
1: sure. First part, can you remind me the first part again? I caught part of it and I missed part of it. I got the test score part. The first part was about
0: whether Vermont is seeing a shift from public schools to homeschool and private school.
1: Yeah. The whole nation is seeing an increase in people using homeschool. And Vermont's not immune to that. So there are more people that are doing homeschool programs. One of the concerns that we've had is that for a long time in Vermont, we had a level of accountability over a homeschool program. A couple of years ago, we essentially got rid of that. Basically, almost anybody can homeschool now. You're supposed to put in forth a plan, but there's not really much accountability behind it. So some homeschool programs are fantastic. If the parents got the time and the energy and the resources, it can be, and they've got opportunities for their kid to have social interactions some other way, then they can be great. But there's also, we've seen plenty of cases in Vermont and across the nation where homeschool has basically just been the kid gets to do what they want, and that often can lead to problems. In terms of the test score piece, I think we have to be really careful about looking at arbitrary test scores. Every test that I've ever seen develop always looks a little bit like a bell curve. So once you start getting a high percentage of kids that are meeting the standard, they kind of change the standard. What's really hard is that every state has its own testing system. So the only test that we have that really compares state to state, which is I think what the Googler is probably talking about, is the NAEP results. And the NAEP results in Vermont, I think a lot of kids are just sick of taking them because we're one of only a couple states in the United States where virtually every fourth and eighth grader takes the NAEP. And that's because in the other states, it's done on a percentage of students. So only a small percentage takes it because our population is so small. Same with North Dakota, Wyoming. Just about every fourth and eighth grader takes it. And the kids know that it doesn't count for anything. And, you know, we have kids that don't really put a lot of

0: effort into it. So I think that's part of it. I'm more concerned with our own test score rates, and our own test score rates show that we've got some work to do to improve, especially in the fundamental mathematics, basic mathematics, and basic reading to try to improve our kids' strength in those areas. And a lot of that is we have kids that come into kindergarten where there's already a big gap between students. We have, where we have strong early childhood programs, we're seeing kids come in already able to function very, very well. But where we don't, we see kids that are coming into kindergarten a couple of years behind. Mm. So I think that's a factor. The other factor in the spending piece that I would be neglect if I didn't mention this, Vermont spends a lot of money that is considered education money on mental health services in schools. A friend of mine, executive director of Alabama, he's like, don't you guys have an agency of human services? We don't spend any money on kids in schools coming out of our education fund. I said, well, we do in Vermont. We spend a lot of money on things like counseling services and extra supports for kids that come out of the education fund because schools are seeing the need and taxpayers are voting yes on budgets where we're adding counselors and things like that that are very important, but in a lot of other states still don't show up in your education budget.
1: All right, let's go back to the phones. Caller, you're on the air with Jay Nichols.
2: Good morning. Overall, our state population staying the same or decreasing? You mentioned young people are leaving, there's fewer and fewer students, but I always get the sense that, you know, the population of teachers and staff and principals is always increasing. Is that true? Has your membership changed over the years?
0: Yeah, that's a great question. So what happens typically when you have demographic shifts is the adult lag is in effect. So what happens is, so for example, if I run an elementary school and I got 150 kids and I've got a K through 8 school and I lose 10 kids in a year, I can't just get rid of a staff member. I still have to have first grade, I still have to have second grade, I still have to have third grade. Where economies of scale start coming into place is when I've got 300-400 kids, then I can say, well, you know what, I don't really need 6 sessions of third grade this year. I can go to 5 sessions of third grade and then therefore I'll have one less teacher. And that's where the savings really comes in. In terms of our membership, in Vermont in the last 10 years since I've been here, I think we've closed, I don't know, maybe 15 schools in the state, something like that, public schools. So there's probably like 15 less members. But every school still has a principal, the schools that are still operating. So there is that lag effect. And in Vermont, we have a lot of small schools, and we've chosen to do that. That's a policy choice we've made as a state, and that does cost more.
3: All right. How many schools do you have, Jay, that are half empty?
0: Well, I don't know. I mean, if we did a survey or something like that. But like I said, again, Stuart, you know, we've got 40% less kids than we had 30 years ago. We have added in a lot of schools pre-Ks, which has brought kids into some of those schools.
3: Sure.
0: But we certainly got more capacity in our schools. But it's not even. And we got places like South Burlington that are overflowing.
3: Mm-hmm.
0: And some of the Chittenden Valley schools. And then we've got places in rural areas that are, you know, there might be three kids in a classroom. So it's not even across the state. The rural areas, the Champlain Valley has stayed fairly steady in terms of population. The rest of the state, for the most part, has declined.
1: All right, we got to take a quick break here, and we'll be right back with Executive Director of the Vermont Principals Association, Jay Nichols, and your calls. 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
5: All right, we are back on the Morning Drive with Executive Director of the Vermont Principals Association, Jay Nichols, and we're going to go back to the phone lines. Caller, you are on the air with Jay Nichols. Whoops, we lost you. Let's try another one. You're on the air with Jay Nichols.
6: Yes, good morning. You know, while our student population may be declining, is it a fair statement to say that the percentage of students that require additional services, special education, kids with mental health discipline problems, is it safe to say that that percentage is increasing in the schools?
7: That's driving cost up. No question about it.
6: Okay, so is that also a sign of our demographic crisis, where the people that are younger people that are leaving don't need those services and issues, and the ones staying behind do?
7: Yeah, the caller is absolutely right. That's a huge problem. You can talk to any principal across the state, veteran teachers, they'll all tell you the same thing, that the challenges and the needs that the kids have in our public schools are higher than they've ever been before. And some people will point to the opiate epidemic. Many, you know, when I was last a superintendent 10 years ago, I did a study of my own supervisory union, and I found out that just under 10% of the kids lived with neither parent. They either were being raised by a grandparent or a sibling or were in foster care or state custody. And I know that that's worse now than it was then. So that's certainly a huge factor.
5: All right, let's grab one more phone call. Caller, you're on the Morning Drive with Jay Nichols.
8: Good morning, gentlemen. Good morning, Jay. And thank you for coming in and sitting in the hot seat this morning. I just got one question. Our student test scores in reading and math are below 50%, 47-50% in that range. But yet, come graduation day in high school, probably 80% of those students are receiving a high school diploma. Can you square that up, how these students can get a high school diploma and yet half of them can't read and write? Thank you.
5: Thanks for the call.
7: Yeah, so first of all, the half of them can't read or write thing is a fallacy. What half of them can't do is read or write at a proficient expert level that is set by this NAEP assessment, which is set by reading and math experts. And half the kids in the country and half the kids in the world can't read by that standard as well. Additionally, when I sit down and I take that reading NAEP test, I don't have anybody to help me. I have a timed typically, I have a certain amount of time I have to finish the test in. It may not be related to anything that I'm doing in school. And the real world doesn't work that way. I don't have anybody else I can talk to. I don't have anybody else I can pass things off on and ask questions to. What we find over and over again when we talk to people that own businesses and stuff is they want kids that can do basic math and reading and science. They also want people that are good human beings, that have interpersonal intelligence, that are critical thinkers. These tests almost all don't account for that in any way, shape, or form. Whereas the graduation is my 4 years of how I do at the school, how I'm doing in classes. If I fail a test, I often can retake it. I can get retaught the material and have a second chance to show that I now understand the material. These standardized tests have no options for any of those things, which is why very few educators and almost no research academic experts put a great deal of validity into them. They are a valuable tool. They allow us to take a look at

0: compare state to state, but they don't give us any feedback on our individual kids whatsoever.
1: We've just got a couple of minutes left with Jay Nichols. We're talking about public education in Vermont. We've just started a brand new school year. Tell us what you are seeing. There's a policy change that regarding cell phones in schools. How's that going?
0: I think that's going really well, but in full disclosure, our schools really leaned into it for the most part the last couple of years. So many schools had already put in place cell phone bans during the day.
1: Mm-hmm.
0: Maybe they would allow the kids to have them out during lunchtime. Now it's bell to bell, with very few exceptions. There are academic and medical exceptions in some cases. For example, I was speaking to a class of kids who are learning to be electricians in a CTE center, and they're allowed to use their phones for about an hour in class because they're actually using their phones to get data by plugging their phones into like light sockets and stuff like that. It's really crazy, you know, stuff I could never do for sure.
1: Huh, that's interesting.
0: For an academic purpose. But other than that, where they're putting them away, and what's happening is there's been a reduction in cyberbullying situations according to principals from last year, and kids are talking more face-to-face, so we think it's a really good thing. It's hard to tell places that just did it this year, and they're only on day five, but from the schools that have been to the last couple of years, the response is overwhelmingly positive from parents, school leaders, and even the kids themselves.
2: Yeah. And Jay, what in terms of the law that was passed, how much discretion, what do the schools have to do versus how can they hand, can they all do it in slightly different ways from school to school?
0: Yeah, this is Vermont. We don't ever do anything uniformly. That's half of our problem. So schools can do it in different ways. Some schools have kids put them in a like a yonder pouch, magnetic pouch thing at the beginning of the day. Other schools have them put them in their lockers. Some schools say just leave it in your car, or you can put it in your backpack. Some schools want to bring them into class, but they can be turned off. It's all over the place, which is typical of a major local control state. But the bottom line is, kids are not supposed to have them out for any reason in class unless there's an academic reason why they were given the ability to do that.
2: All right, and so far, so good, right?
0: What we've heard has been really good. Last year, we had some kids come in and testify in the legislature. From Firewood, maybe People's Academy, a couple schools that had already, several schools that had already done it, and the kids came in and said it's, the atmosphere in the school is so much better. So we expect that to continue to improve.
2: All right, we've got time for one more call for Jay. Caller, you're on the air with Jay Nichols. You're on the air.
3: Good morning. I've been in education for 25 years, and I'm trying to sit here calmly. But I'm actually furious. My cortisol levels are through the roof. I don't think you've been in a classroom in a long time. Kids cannot read. They cannot write. They cannot compute. They don't have critical problem-solving skills. Behaviors are out of control and outrageous. And we keep lowering the bar every single day to try to get them to graduate. And we are putting kids who know nothing into businesses, we're trying to get them jobs, but they have no skills. I'm outraged. You clearly don't know what's happening in school. Thank you.
2: All right, Jay, with just very limited time left, how do you respond to that?
0: Yeah, I didn't really hear a question there.
2: There wasn't really a question. It was, she was saying she's doubting your statistics, I guess, on...
0: Yeah, I mean, the only statistics I've given are our national statistics and our graduation rate statistics. What we do know, I mean, we've had states where there are states that have raised test scores. And when we first went to, like, No Child Left Behind, Vermont had some of the highest test score cut rates of any state. And as a result of that, even though we were clearly outperforming other states, we get dinged as none of our kids were not proficient because we set up a false standard that said every kid would be proficient. In other words, every kid, 100% of the kids would be proficient. And we know that that's never going to be the case unless we do lower the bar. So I do think there are major efforts that are done by schools at the high school level, I think the caller's right, to try to make sure kids graduate, because kids that don't graduate are much more likely to end up in the prison system. They're much more likely not to have good jobs. Some jobs, you can't even apply for a job without at least a high school diploma. So I'm not saying the writer's wrong, but I will say

0: the first person I ever said that, I ever heard say that kids today, they're not as respectful, they're out of control, they don't learn as much, they don't listen to their adults, was this guy named Socrates. I don't know if you guys have heard of him. So every generation says this about the generation that's coming on behind them. And yet, over time, through our society, and it's clear in the United States, we've seen overall less crime rates overall throughout history. We've seen, you know, things that would have that happened in the 60s and 70s and 80s. Overall, kids are, you know, doing pretty well. But I honestly believe there are a lot of kids that have major challenges, and a lot of it has to do with issues with parenting and you know, the situation that they're in. And as a society, if we don't help those kids, we don't make sure that they've got meals at school and have the mental health support that they need, they're not going to be successful.
1: The time goes.
0: Raise the bar. But if we don't give the kids the support they need, it doesn't matter how high we raise the bar. There's no way they can reach it.
1: The time goes by fast, and we are out of time. Jay Nichols, Executive Director for the Vermont Principals Association. Thanks for being on the Morning Drive today, Jay.
0: Absolutely. Have a great day, guys.
1: You too. With that, we need to take the bottom of the hour break, and we'll be right back on the Morning Drive with Jace LeCaire.
2: Yeah, you don't want to miss this.
1: And we'll be right back. Stay tuned.
3: News. I'm Therese Crowley. The possibility of a hung jury or mistrial looms over the Lindsey Clancy murder trial. The jury back for day five after telling the judge early Tuesday they were deadlocked. He sent them back in. Now a photographer arrested outside court, charged with trying to take pictures of the jury. Either side could call for a mistrial. And a judge in Utah rules the death penalty trial of alleged Charlie Kirk assassin Tyler Robinson can go forward. U.S. CENTCOM wraps up a new round of attacks on Iran IRGC targets.
4: Explosions have been reported near the Strait of Hormuz in Bandar Abbas and Keshem Island. As President Trump explains, if the failed nation of Iran retaliates for this very justified attack, they will be hit again at a much harder and higher level.
3: Fox's Peter Ducey. The House votes to condemn socialism as a soft form of communism. Eight Democrats joined the vote, which was overwhelming. 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
5: Good morning. Your latest weather forecast is coming up from the Channel 3 Weather Center. I'm Jared Cirillo with your local news update on WVMT. A longtime presence in Vermont is now celebrating a new beginning. Franklin County Cheese held a grand reopening ceremony yesterday at the Franklin Foods Dairy Plant. Franklin Foods opened at the plant in Enosburg Falls in 1899, but its owner announced this year it would close. John Ovett worked at Franklin Foods, and now he's the owner of Franklin County Cheese. He reports that he wants to keep the legacy going. Burlington police are looking for a suspect in the stabbing of a wheelchair user in the Old North End. The incident occurred on Lake Street near Depot Street at about 10 Saturday morning. The victim was stabbed in the face. Burlington police said the suspect was last seen on Sherman Street near North Champlain Street. If you know anything, please call Burlington police. Vermont's Human Rights Commission has reached a settlement with the Department of Corrections over a discrimination case. The lawsuit stems from access to language services and legal counsel for immigration detainees. That includes people in ICE and Border Patrol custody. The Human Rights Commission filed the complaint in January after the ACLU of Vermont and the Vermont Asylum Assistance Project raised concerns about the way Corrections was treating non-English-speaking people who were in custody. And according to CDC data compiled for the state, predicted overdose deaths in New York plummeted from more than 6,600 individuals, averaging about 18 people every day in 2022, down to 3,700 individuals, or about 10 people each day by 2025. This accounts for an approximate 45% decrease in statewide drug overdose deaths over that time period. Today's weather from WCAX is next. I'm Jared Cirillo, WVMT News.
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0: with a cold, crisp Sun Cruiser. 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And here's who's playing this weekend. This Friday, September 4th, one of our favorites, 90 Proof, plays from 6 to 9. 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
3: We're starting out the morning with plenty of clouds, but we'll stay dry for a lot of the day with afternoon highs in the low to mid 70s. Shower chances increase later this afternoon and evening, with more widespread rain overnight, falling moderate to heavy at times. Some thunder is possible. Lows will be in the lower 60s. Showers linger into Thursday morning, starting the day with plenty of clouds. We trend drier with some breaks of sun into the afternoon and highs in the low to mid 70s. From the Channel 3 Weather Center, I'm First Alert Chief Meteorologist Jess Langlois.
4: Temperatures are on the rise right now in Burlington, clouds in 70 degrees. 69 in Plattsburgh, lots of clouds there, and in St. Albans as well, it's 70. Middlebury, 67 degrees. It's 37 minutes past 8 o'clock on a Wednesday morning, and you're tuned to the Champlain Valley's number one news talk, WVMT.
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7: Welcome back to the Morning Drive. Welcome back to the Morning Drive, everybody. We are back from the break, and joining us in studio, and we're really excited to have him with us, is Jace LeCaire. Good morning, Jace.
8: Great to be here. Thanks for having me.
7: And so, Jace, you have created quite a stir here in the last couple of days in the news cycle in Vermont. So for those of our listening audience who don't know, who haven't listened to parts of the show or heard it on the news.
4: Yesterday, we spent quite a bit of the morning talking about Jace LeCaire.
7: Yeah, and basically what's happened is the Republican Party, through their process after the primary, basically is now put your name forward, and you are going to be on the ballot in November against Sarah George. But you have made clear that you are not running for the position. You will resign if you should win. So first, I want to get sort of the process from you. How did this happen? Was this something that you were thinking about? Did you approach the party? Did someone approach you? How did this come about?
8: Yeah, the party approached me. It was not something I had on my radar. I'll be the first to admit what we're doing is unusual, right? It wasn't plan A. Plan A is always to find a qualified candidate who wants the job and is going to campaign hard. That's always the first plan. It came down to we didn't have a nominee. Bram won the nomination through write-ins. He declined it. We waited until basically the very last day, hoping someone else would step up. No one did. So it came down to, you know, Jace, if you don't put your name on the ballot, Sarah George is going to have her third in a row unopposed general election. We didn't want to see that happen, so we went ahead with it.
7: And why you?
8: That's a good reason. I don't know. Nobody else wanted to do it, I guess.
4: You're not a lawyer.
8: To be clear, I am not a lawyer, not claiming to be.
4: Not
8: a prosecutor, no.
4: Okay, don't want to be one.
8: Don't want to be one, no.
4: Okay, so you agreed to carry to allow your name to be put on the ballot, and if you were to win in the general election, which is an actual election as opposed to a primary, which is not, and that's a big if, what would happen next?
8: So it's a bit unclear to me if you could just decline the position or if you would have to be sworn in and then immediately resign. But governors filling vacancies for state's attorneys is pretty common. I think we've had four since 2017. Bram was recently appointed to fill the vacancy in Franklin County, Fram Chronicville. And then in 2022, there was an instance in New Orleans County where someone was running unopposed for state's attorney. They were appointed a judge before the election, so they were ineligible to serve. They won, obviously, because they were unopposed. and Phil Scott had to appoint someone for

0: the full 4-year term. You know, she never stepped into the office, so it's not without precedent.
1: So you're still looking into one part of the process, and it sounds like, which is, if you should win, as Stuart said, big if, but if you should win in November, on November 3rd, you come out with the most votes, you have to still, you're still figuring out, it sounds like, whether you, on day one, you say, okay, I'm not accepting this. I've won, but I don't accept it. Or whether you actually wait, get sworn in, and then resign.
0: Yeah, I mean, I think that's a technicality. You know, the governor would have multiple months to know that I'm going to be doing this. He would have time to pick someone. That person would be ready to go on day one.
1: Have you spoken to the governor?
0: We have not. This was not something we ran by him in fairness to him. So it was not his idea.
1: Does it concern you that if you waited, because you've said this and a lot of other people have said this, and Sarah George is assuming this, that if you resign after getting sworn in, let's just say, but Phil Scott isn't the governor. I mean, everybody thinks Phil Scott will be reelected, but you never know for sure. What if it's Amanda Janu?
0: Yeah, I don't see a scenario in which I would win and Phil Scott would lose. But the precedent is, if there's a vacancy, the party committee responsible for that, in this case would be the Chittenden County Republican Committee, would present a list of names to the governor. And the precedent is they pick from that list of names.
1: Well, I will just say it's the precedent, but governors many times have picked off the list, for sure.
0: That's so true. I don't imagine even Amanda Janu would reappoint Sarah George after voters made it clear that they didn't want her.
2: So let's go back, though, for a minute. And we welcome your phone calls, folks. Kurt, tell us how to get in touch.
1: Yes, we do welcome your phone calls for Jace. And again, Jace is on the ballot in November now. So if you had a question for him, he is on the ballot to run against Sarah George.
2: Chittenden
1: County State's Attorney. So if you got a question for Jace, give us a call on the Martin's Coin and Jewelry Hotline, 888-414-0303.
2: I want to ask you, what do you think of downtown Burlington right now?
0: You know, I went to UVM. I lived in Burlington for 5 years. This was sort of, I started there as a freshman in 2017, right at the beginning of Sarah George's tenure. And it used to be wonderful. You know, there didn't used to be what we see now, people living on the street, open drug use, needles on the ground, graffiti everywhere.
2: Do you blame Sarah George for that?
0: I believe she deserves partial blame. Obviously, the mayor and the city council deserve some as well.
2: Mm-hmm. But does she just not? Well, she doesn't want to put people in jail.
0: Correct. You know, I believe her. She has soft on crime, catch and release, prosecutorial policies that have, you know, contributed to what we're seeing downtown.
2: Yeah, and by that I mean nonviolent people. I mean, she'll prosecute her, a murderer as well as anyone, but you know what I'm saying. She has a no cash bail. That's her policy.
0: She doesn't request bail, yeah. Mm-hmm. And I'd be interested to ask, Sarah, like, if someone is shooting up heroin on Church Street in front of families and children,
2: right,
0: do you think that person should be arrested? I don't believe she does.
1: And Jace, let me ask you this. Do you plan to debate her?
0: That's an interesting question. I haven't made a decision on that. I'm not sure it would make a whole lot of sense since I'm not running for the position myself. I thought Bram had some good debates with her that sort of presented the two points of view.
1: Okay, we got the phone lines are lit up here now, so let's go right to them. Caller, you're on the air with Jace LeCair. He is running for Chittenden County State's Attorney, sort of.
3: Yep. Kurt, you took the words right out of my mouth. I was going to ask, are there going to be any debates?
2: Well, we're not sure.
1: And so the answer is, you sounded reluctant, but let's say Sarah George says to you, I would like to debate you. What do you say to that? Are you undecided? Are you thinking about it? Or would you just say, no, I'm not going
0: to
1: do that?
0: I'd say I'm undecided. I mean, I'm not sure I'm the best person to bring that argument to her. Bram did a pretty good job in the debates
1: But you do have clear thoughts about this race and obviously passionate thoughts about it, because that's what drove you to say, I'm going to put my name out there if nobody else is, because you don't want to have Sarah George go in uncontested, right?
0: Correct. Yeah. I mean, I guess we'll hear from the callers whether or not they think I should.
2: So you're kind of an anybody but Sarah George candidate. Is that fair to say?
0: Well, I'm not allowed to tell the governor who to appoint, right? And I can't do the job myself. So that's the only choice we were able to present to the voters was an anyone but Sarah George.
2: By voting for you, you're essentially telling voters, we'll leave this to Governor whomever to make the ultimate decision. Sarah George.

0: George issued a statement yesterday, or was it the night before, ripping Republicans for essentially nominating you, which is, of course, the Republicans or the progressives' right to do. That's nothing new. It's perfectly legal, for the record. But she calls it the epitome of undemocratic. What's your response to that?
1: Yeah, well, I'd like to, you know, talk about a couple of things she said in that statement. I think she started out by saying this election was already decided in August. I don't know if she knows how elections work. That was the Democratic primary. This is the general election where Republicans and independents have a voice. There's going to be tens of thousands more voters than there was in the primary. She said, again, is the epitome of undemocratic. I suppose she thinks that having a uncontested election is democratic, but voters having a choice isn't. That doesn't really make a lot of sense to me. She said that, you know, there was dark money in this. I have $0. I don't plan on raising any money. And then she also said that the same people that were behind Bram's campaign or behind mine, I think only five or six people knew we were doing this before we announced it, and none of them were involved in Bram's campaign. So I really don't understand what she was saying with her statement.
2: All right, let's go back to the phones. Caller, you're on the air with Jace LeCaire. Are you there, caller? All right, let's try another line. Let's try.

0: I barely can hear you. I don't know what the problem is, but we hear
1: she's
0: you. Get the word out. Yeah.
1: Thanking you for running. And
2: the positive one, I'll take
1: you
2: it.
1: To yeah. get involved in social media. That's what I could hear, but it was hard to hear.
2: Yeah, I actually don't have social media, believe it or not, but I do encourage other people to, you know, spread the word through social media.
1: Well, are you going to have a campaign of some kind?
2: I don't have a lot of free time. I mean, I'm a new dad. I got babies and a 9-to-5. You know, I'm here campaigning, obviously. I'm going to, you know, answer questions through print media and do all I can, but we're running a grassroots campaign, not one in the traditional sense.
0: Jay, let's Jace, let's try to get another phone call in for you. Caller, you're on the air with Jace LeCaire. Are you there? All right, let's try this line. You're on the air with Jace LeCaire. Caller, are you there? Okay, you know what? We are going to clear those lines, and we're going to take the break. We need to take a quick break here. So we will be right back on the Morning Drive with your calls. Give us a call back on the Martin's Coins and Jewelry Hotline. And we'll get you on the air. We'll be right back.
3: It's the Bloomberg Money Minute. Diesel is the lifeblood of the global economy, powering trucks, agriculture, and construction, and price spikes affect industries as well as consumers. Diesel is now at the highest price since hitting a peak in April during the initial phase of the U.S.-Iran war. The average retail price nationwide has reached $5.69 a gallon, according to AAA. It's not far from the record that was hit in 2022 after Russia's invasion of Ukraine. Turning to the markets, crude is trading near the highest level in about 6 weeks, and that's holding back stocks. S&P futures are little changed. Traders are betting the Federal Reserve will need to hike interest rates to fight inflation, which could slow economic growth. And e-commerce is YouTube's next big bet. The video giant is teaming up with Amazon to let creators seamlessly tag products directly in videos and live streams. Though YouTube shopping has yet to gain the same traction as rival TikTok Shop, more than 1 million of YouTube's creators are part of the shopping program. Courtney Donahoe, Bloomberg Radio.
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0: All right. We are back on the Morning Drive with Jace LeCaire. He is running, in a way, for Chittenden County State's Attorney. He's on the ballot in November, and we're going to go right to the phones. Caller, you're on the air with Jace LeCaire. He held on all that time and didn't make it. Okay, try another one. Caller, you're on the air with Jace LeCaire.
11: Good morning.
2: Good morning.
11: This is great out of the book of Tuttle Politics.
0: Go ahead. You got more?
11: No, I do actually.

0: actually, this is a farce. And I would suggest that Sarah George shut her mouth, because every time she opens it, it seems she sticks her foot into her mouth with saying that this process is not democratic. Well, it is democratic, but it does surely how poorly the Republican Party is formed.
1: All right. What do you say to that, Jace?
2: Certainly I wish that there was a capable Republican prosecutor who would have stepped up to run for it. Unfortunately, there wasn't. I think what we're doing is better than nothing, and at least the Republican Party is putting in an effort.
1: Let's try another line. Caller, you're on the air with Jace LeCair.
3: Morning, Jace. Clearly, you could do this. Ooh, it seems a little sleazy. Isn't it safe to say that if Democrats did this to Republicans, Paul Dame's panties would be in a bunch?
2: I think providing a choice to voters where there otherwise would have not been one is always good for democracy. I think unopposed elections are very un-American. You know, I can't imagine walking into the ballot booth and only having one name on there.
1: And someone said, and more calls, we're going to get right to you, so hold tight, callers. Someone said, well, so what if Governor Scott didn't get elected and it ended up being a mandate, you know, long shot, but sometimes long shots come in. Is there any scenario under which you would take the job?
2: I don't think so. I think that would, frankly, be irresponsible. You know, I'm mature enough to recognize I'm not qualified to do the position.
1: So I don't think so, or pretty definitely not?
2: Definitely not.
1: Okay, back to the phones. Caller, you're on the air with Jace LeCair.
4: Yes, good morning. It's an interesting tactic, and I applaud your efforts to do it. But if Democrats want to criticize anybody, they should criticize Sarah George's opponent in the primary. Because he could be running now as a Republican, and he would have an excellent chance of winning, but he's the one that decided party over people. He was more concerned with being a Democrat than a county prosecutor.
2: He's talking about Bram. Of course, we offered him the nomination. He won it. I know Paul Dame made calls to him begging him to take it. He did not, so here we are.
1: Just curious, do you think Bram should have considered running as an independent rather than a Democrat to start with?
2: To start with? There's probably a case to be made for that.
1: Because the case I'd say is that he would now be running in November, where he could say, I'm a Democrat, but I'm running as an independent because I want everybody to vote.
2: Yeah, I mean, hindsight is always 20/20, right? But he probably should have.
1: Have you spoken to Bram?
2: I have not, no.
1: Do you plan to?
2: I don't have his number. I wouldn't know how to.
1: I can get it for you.
2: I'd love any advice he has.
1: Okay, let's go. Let's try to grab another phone call. Caller, you're on the air with Jace LeCair.
5: Hi, good morning. I sincerely thank you for stepping up to the plate here. This is I love the tactic. Sarah George is going crazy, and I think she's going crazy because now she's got a campaign, and that takes money. She may have to call Uncle George through the Tide Foundation or somewhere and get some money. But thank you very much for doing it. This is just incredible. Thank you.
2: I appreciate it. And you know, we mentioned I'm not running a real campaign. I encourage people, if they want to help, to write letters to the editor, to their local papers, saying how the increase in crime has affected them.
1: You're not running a campaign, but what if somebody says, well, I want to contribute? Is there any kind of a mechanism for someone to contribute?
2: I don't really want to fill out the paperwork, to be honest with you.
1: Okay.
2: But I have heard that question. I'm doing some, you know, getting the message out through the Republican Party. If they want to donate there, that'd be great.
1: Okay, let's go back to the phones. Caller, you're on the air with Jace LeCair.
6: Hey, thanks for taking my call. I don't believe that Governor Scott is unaware of what's going on here. He definitely must be in communications behind the scenes, and I think it's just a little bit of collusion, and he's kind of losing me and losing my vote. Thank you.
1: All right.
2: I can take it. This came together very quick in about 6 hours, my decision to go on the ballot.
1: Really?
2: And I can guarantee you, Phil Scott didn't have a chance to weigh in on it.
1: Now, he probably knows about it now.
7: Oh, I'm
1: because
7: sure.
2: I'm sure he
1: news.
2: Does. I apologize if it's given him any grief, but I think it's important that voters have a choice.
1: Do you plan on speaking to him at some point? Or if he called you, what would you say to him?
2: I'd say I hope we win and you're able to appoint somebody better for the job.
1: All right, let's try to grab another phone call. Caller, you're on the air with Jace LeCair.
8: Jace, thank you so much for doing this. Democracy is giving people a choice, and I just want to thank you. And to the people that are criticizing you and actually calling it collusion, you're being totally upfront about what's happening. You've said it from the

0: get-go. It is an unusual plan, but I want to thank you for stepping up, because it's hard for Republicans to step up given how they're treated by the press and the opposition. And thank you for pointing out the absolute hypocrisy of Sarah George saying that this is not democratic because we can not only vote for her. So I want to really, really thank you for stepping up, because it's an unusual plan. And for the people criticizing the Republicans, the Democrats, if they were in the same position, they would have done this and not told us what was going on. You're being very upfront. You're being very brave.
1: Thanks for the call. We got to go. But anybody remember Fred Tuttle and Jack McMullen back in the day?
2: Yeah. I mean, progressives do this too, I might add.
1: All right. Jace, we are basically out of time. Thanks for being on the Morning Drive today. Just one more quick question. Do you, in your mind, view this as strictly, this is a referendum vote, in your opinion, on Sarah George?
3: I believe it is, yeah. There's no recall process in Vermont, so if you do not want Sarah George as the prosecutor for the next 4 years, this is the only avenue you have to voice that.
1: All right. Thanks, Jace LeCaire. He's on the ballot in November against Sarah George. Stuart, thanks again for being the guest host this morning, and look forward to seeing you tomorrow.
2: Bright and early. We'll be here.
1: And tomorrow we're going to have Lieutenant Governor John Rogers with us, and we're going to have Bill Rao, who's a well-known dairy farmer in Franklin County. So you're only going to hear that right here on WVMT 620 AM and 101.3 FM. Have a great day, everybody. And Brian Kilmeade is up next on WVMT. Have a great day.
4: From ABC News, I'm Sherry Preston. The USS Abraham Lincoln has now docked at a port in eastern Thailand following its grueling deployment in the Middle East. The aircraft carrier was at sea for a new record, more than 250 days straight, thanks to the war that began between the U.S. and Iran. There were more strikes on Iran overnight as Pentagon officials accused the country of trying to lay mines in the Strait of Hormuz. It's a change, says ABC Chief White House Correspondent Mary Bruce.
5: Just last week, the administration signaled it was shifting strategy away from military firepower to economic warfare. As part of that economic pressure, Treasury Secretary Scott Bessent threatened to punish countries who do business with Iran. But a defiant Vladimir Putin meeting with Iran's president in a striking show of support.
4: In Nepal, 75 Americans are among the nearly 4,000 still missing 1 week after catastrophic flooding. ABC's Britt Clennett with more.
6: I'm outside a hospital in Kathmandu, and there's a quiet, somber mood here as family members, they are giving their DNA samples to identify their loved ones, including relatives of the 75 Americans still unaccounted for.
4: It never did reach hurricane strength. Instead, Edward lumbered ashore on the Texas Gulf Coast overnight as a tropical storm, now raining at a rate of 2 to 4 inches an hour. The largest in the nation public school system, New York City, saying no to AI in elementary and middle schools.
7: New York City Public Schools is banning the use of generative artificial intelligence for students from kindergarten through the eighth grade during the 2026 through 2027 school year. Mayor Zoran Mamdani says officials will use the coming year to study the technology's impact. The American Federation of Teachers says children are drowning in technology and has called for an end to student-facing artificial intelligence in elementary schools.
4: ABC's Dave Packer. Tiger Woods changing his not guilty plea in a recent DUI arrest to guilty. You're listening to ABC News.
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4: In Ohio, the family of a 20-year-old Haitian immigrant and college freshman named Pierre Damas Bell say took his own life after being arrested by ICE.
9: A local pastor read a statement from Bell's father.
10: After

0: After my son was outfitted with the ankle monitor, he felt like he was treated like an animal. He's a soccer player, and he felt embarrassed and humiliated.
1: Bell came to the U.S. in 2024 to join his parents who'd fled Haiti. He was an honor student studying neuroscience and planning to go on to medical school.
2: ABC's Hannah Batah. Man, animal, and can have so many behave badly sometimes. Take, for example, in Alaska, where Jaden Nakora says he was out hunting when a bear came charging right at him.
3: I was chewing on my face, and I could hear like the bones snapping in my nose. And I started seeing stars, and I was just waiting. Like, I was like, how's it going to be to just like step over the line, you know, from being like alive to being in heaven?
2: He survived, though, and calls it a miracle. Lynette Bellin, also lucky to be alive, she says, after her encounter with an otter.
1: Lynette Bellin says the reality of what happened to her is just sinking in.
4: I've been swimming in Lake Tahoe for like 25 years. This has never happened. Like,
1: the water safety and self-rescue trainer says even she never saw this coming. She was going for her usual swim along Lake Tahoe's east shore when something latched onto her leg and pulled her underwater.
2: That was the otter. She says she needed 38 stitches, 22 on one foot alone. Sherry Preston, ABC News.
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7: We're starting out the morning with plenty of clouds, but we'll stay dry for a lot of the day with afternoon highs in the low to mid-70s. Shower chances increase later this afternoon and evening, with more widespread rain overnight, falling moderate to heavy at times. Some thunder is possible. Lows will be in the lower 60s. Showers linger into Thursday morning, starting the day with plenty of clouds. We trend drier with some breaks of sun into the afternoon and highs in the low to mid-70s. From the Channel 3 Weather Center, I'm First Alert Chief Meteorologist Jess Langlois.

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3: Nothing that anyone is providing Iran is in any way impeding our ability to act as necessary to protect the United States. That said, it is clear that in the case of what Iran is doing, we are not necessarily fully aligned with the Russian position on it. But Russia's got, you know, and Putin's got his own set of problems that I think take up the majority of his time and focus, which is, you know, the war in with Ukraine and frankly, the impacts that these Ukrainian strikes are having on the Russian economy in combination with sanctions.
4: Yeah, that is the Secretary of State National Security Advisor Marco Rubio gave his exclusive interview. I taped it last night. We're going to be airing it next hour. Hopefully you'll be able to hear the whole thing or catch it on YouTube a little bit later. And that was him talking about Russia, who came out yesterday and said, Vladimir Putin directly, basically to Iran, anything you need, I'm here to help you, supply you. We really admire the way you've been able to withstand the barrage from America. Now you take Iran and you compare Ukraine. The Russians invade Ukraine. The defensive help that we're giving Ukraine has allowed them to hold off, because they're great fighters too, hold off the Russians. Now, in the Iran situation, they're building a nuclear weapon. They're financing terror organizations, fomenting after our ally for months, fomenting unrest in the entire region, killed thousands of our people. And then we finally just take action on that program, and the Russians are helping to sustain that country. Behind the scenes, I hope the president's giving a stern message, whether through his CIA director or through his Secretary of War or through his Secretary of State. But on the surface, it seems like we're just passing it off as just part of the thing that they do. I'm not okay with that. When we come back, Brian Stiles is going to be with us, chairman of Committee on House Administration. He's also doing some great work in investigating foreign donations into these super PACs, like, for example, Act Blue, which supports democratic causes. Are other countries supporting other parties? You think that's okay? I don't think it is okay. Meanwhile, I also had a one-on-one with Scott Bessent from the G20 in North Carolina. I'll be playing some of that when we come back. You are listening to the Brian Kilmeade Show. Don't move.
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5: Fox News, I'm Gianna Gelosi. The U.S. military launching new retaliatory strikes on Iran as President Trump says the Islamic regime is playing out the inevitable.
6: According to CENTCOM, a variety of IRGC targets were hit, including air defense sites, radar systems, maritime assets, mine-laying capabilities, and communication sites. President Trump told Fox News overnight, if they do respond, they'll be hit much harder.
5: That's Fox's Trey Yang's Tropical Depression Edward slamming the Gulf Coast after making landfall along the Texas-Louisiana border. Warnings of flash flooding as the storm moves inland.
7: We have a flash flood emergency across Tyler and Hardin counties. That's just to the northwest of where I am standing. We have 10 to 20 inches of rain. This is a life-threatening situation. To complicate the scenario, 40 to 50% of Tyler and Hardin counties do not have power.
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8: We're starting out the morning with plenty of clouds, but we'll stay dry for a lot of the day with afternoon highs in the low to mid 70s. Shower chances increase later this afternoon and evening, with more widespread rain overnight, falling moderate to heavy at times. Some thunder is possible. Lows will be in the lower 60s. Showers linger into Thursday morning, starting the day with plenty of clouds. We trend drier with some breaks of sun into the afternoon and highs in the low to mid 70s. From the Channel 3 Weather Center, I'm First Alert Chief Meteorologist Jess Langlois.
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3: This is a Bloomberg Money Minute. The latest labor market numbers indicate employers are still hiring, but at a slower pace than they were in the spring. ADP reports that companies added 38,000 private sector jobs, which was less than expected and the smallest gain since the start of the year. The report showed hiring was driven by education and health services, followed by leisure and hospitality, as well as construction. The global data center spending boom shows no signs of letting up. PricewaterhouseCoopers sees the spending spree reaching $31.6 trillion through 2050 to satisfy the world's growing appetite for AI. In comparison, the U.S. gross domestic product is roughly the same. Dell is making big bucks on the artificial intelligence boom. The company has boosted its annual sales forecast by $25 billion on surging demand for servers to run AI tasks. Dell is also working to tightly control expenses, partly by boosting personal computer prices to account for the rising costs of memory chips. Shares are up over 9% in pre-market trading. Dan Schwartzman, Bloomberg Radio.
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0: and then there was a change at the last minute in the Canadian position. So, you know, it either will happen, and if it doesn't, then, you know, there'll be consequences for it, unfortunately. But hopefully we can get back to that.
1: You're not too far from when you were in politics, and you know that Michigan and Maine will probably make or break the Senate for either party. Does it concern you at all that the leader, Carney, has reached out to governors to kind of say, this is my point of view when it comes to the trade deal, almost bypassing the federal government? And do you think that the Liberal leader of Canada is trying to make sure that the Republican president does not have a successful midterm election? Do you think politics is playing into this?
0: It might be, but I don't think it has any impact ultimately. I mean, you can't do a trade deal with a governor. If he wants a trade deal and they want a trade deal with the United States, there's a good deal on the table. They should have taken it when it was available, and maybe they'll get back to it. But in the end, they really can't circumvent President Trump. I mean, he holds all the cards here on this because he's the president, and these are deals with the federal government, not with state government. So
1: Venezuela has been an unbelievable success. We know that Delcy Rodriguez, the interim leader of that country, worked out a tremendous oil deal between our two countries. They're gradually releasing political prisoners. But this is what Ted Cruz said on Sunday that he wants to see happen in Venezuela.
2: There need to be democratic free elections in Venezuela. Delcy Rodriguez was Nicolas Maduro's vice president. Maduro was illegitimate. He was a Marxist. He had seized power contrary to the will of the voters. And from the beginning, I have been urging, and I believe the administration is working towards this, that there should be free and fair elections.
1: Your thoughts to Senator Ted Cruz and others? Yeah. How close are elections?
0: Well, I don't know what the disagreement is. I mean, I don't think there is one. I mean, we've been very clear about the three-step process involved here. The first was stabilization. We have a country that, after 20 years of chavismo and Marxism, was deeply broken and corrupt. And the first thing we had to avoid is civil war or mass migration or systemic collapse of the country, because that wouldn't have been good for the Venezuelan people, wouldn't have been good for anybody. And we've largely achieved that despite a devastating earthquake that required us to step in, do a bunch of stuff to help them, because they had, all those years of chavismo had not invested at all and sort of some of the capabilities that governments basically need, because the money had been stolen. The second is a recovery phase, which is you have to rebuild the economy and rebuild it in a way that's credible, that's legitimate. And the third is the democratic transition. And these things, when I say third, it's not in sequence. I mean, you can have the democratic transition happening at the same time. But if you think about it, what do we want from a democratic transition? We don't just want there to be an election. Election is important. But we want to make sure that it leads to a republic, to an enduring republic that has elections on a regular basis for the foreseeable future. What we don't want to see is a country that has an election and then the leader takes over a catastrophe, the country's in tailspin, and it all falls apart. So we are engaged in that now. I mean, the talks are happening between the last democratically legitimate National Assembly in Venezuela was the 2015 National Assembly. And through our facilitation, they have begun talks with the interim government towards that goal of the democratically elected, having democratic elections. But democratic elections are more than just about having an election, because you could have an election tomorrow. We'd still be using the Chavez machines and the Chavez Electoral Committee, and it would not be credible. All those things have to be transformed. All of that has to be changed. You need a free press. You need the time and space for political parties who are going to run in those elections to organize themselves. A lot of the most prominent leaders in Venezuela's opposition still live abroad. They need the opportunity to return to the country and organize themselves to run for office. All of that remains a priority of this administration, and it's something we're working towards. And in fact, the next phase of these talks, these transitional talks, will happen here in about 10 days, again, facilitated by us. So we remain very committed to that prospect, and ultimately that is where this project needs to wind up. What we don't want to see is something like what happened in Nicaragua 25 years ago, where they had an election, but 4 years later, the Sandinistas were back in power. So you have to have, this is a holistic process that has to take place, and it's important. And we're 9 months into this, and it's not going to take as long as it took in Eastern Europe, but it took Eastern Europe 4 to 5 years to fully transition. We can do it much faster here. We're pushing very hard on it. We need that to happen.
1: And that's why Marco Rubio in this hemisphere has been flat out phenomenal, kind of taking a step back in Europe and leaving it for Witkoff and others, Witkoff and Jared Kushner. So we got a little bit into that, but clearly Cuba is his thing. And there's other Central American countries that are going to go our direction, hopefully Brazil in the next election. I have a chance to talk to him about that. We'll continue this conversation, including what Marco Rubio worries about most every day. You're listening to the Brian Kilmeade Show and my ongoing interview with exclusive with the Secretary of State. Don't move.
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4: News. I'm Therese Crowley. Tiger Woods, in a blue suit and tie, takes a plea deal on his DUI rollover in Florida, gets a five-year suspended license and fines. The Lindsey Clancy murder trial facing a possible hung jury or mistrial motion. Back for day five after telling the judge Tuesday they were deadlocked. He sent them back in. Now a photographer arrested outside the court trying to take pictures of the jury, which the judge won't tolerate.
5: When the judge decides the jury has done a due and thorough deliberation, he could give them a final formal instruction called a Tui Rodriguez charge. If he does that, the jury goes back to deliberate again, but if it still comes back deadlocked, the judge cannot force more deliberation at that point. The only way it can continue.
4: Fox's Nate Foy, and a Utah judge rules the death penalty trial of Charlie Kirk alleged assassin Tyler Robinson can go forward. 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
13: We're starting out the morning with plenty of clouds, but we'll stay dry for a lot of the day with afternoon highs in the low to mid 70s. Shower chances increase later this afternoon and evening, with more widespread rain overnight. overnight, falling moderate to heavy at times. Some thunder is possible. Lows will be in the lower 60s. Showers linger.

0: into Thursday morning, starting the day with plenty of clouds. We trend drier with some breaks of sun into the afternoon and highs in the low to mid-70s. From the Channel 3 Weather Center, I'm First Alert Chief Meteorologist Jess Langlois.
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4: From ABC News, I'm Sherry Preston. Jurors are back behind closed doors deliberating a verdict in the Lindsey Clancy trial in Massachusetts. On Tuesday, they told the judge they could not reach a unanimous decision, leading to speculation about what might happen if they end up deadlocked and a mistrial is declared. Here's ABC Chief Legal Analyst Dan Abrams.
5: You've got retry it, you've got reach a deal, or you've got drop the charges. I've got to believe if this case is hung, if they're at an impasse, that these prosecutors are going to want to try to reach some sort of deal.
4: Clancy admits to killing her three young children 3 years ago, but says she was suffering from postpartum psychosis at the time. In another courtroom, this one in Florida, Tiger Woods changing his not guilty plea to no contest in a DUI arrest from earlier this year. Under terms of the plea, he will receive a fine and have to give up his license for 5 years. New U.S. strikes on Iran.
6: For the second time in 3 days, the U.S. launching fresh strikes, accusing Iran of trying to lay mines in the Strait of Hormuz. The Pentagon also targeting Iran's radar systems. Iran firing missiles and drones at U.S. allies, including Jordan, Kuwait, and Bahrain. Iran also accusing the U.S. of hitting civilian areas, including a wedding. Iranian state media posting video which they say shows the aftermath of the attack.
4: ABC Chief White House correspondent Mary Bruce. The nation's largest school system is banning AI for the youngest students. Here's ABC's Elizabeth Schulze.
7: New York City Mayor Zohran Mamdani saying children need teachers and human connection in order to learn and grow. They need to develop skills alongside their peers, build relationships with educators, and wrestle with tough problems on their own. New York already does have a strict bell-to-bell cell phone ban in schools, but it is also expected to add new limits on screen time for tablets and computers for elementary and middle schoolers.
4: At least 75 Americans among the nearly 4,000 still missing in that catastrophic Nepal flooding. You're listening to ABC News.
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4: It never did reach hurricane strength. Edward, lumbering ashore on the Texas Gulf Coast, is a tropical storm. It's been downgraded now, but is still causing problems in Texas, says ABC's Jim Ryan.
9: Part northeast of Houston, Tropical Depression Edward is raining itself out at a rate of 2 to 4 inches per hour and driving up the threat of flash flooding in the region between Dallas and Houston. No injuries have been reported, but the storm has knocked out power to over 70,000 homes and businesses near the Texas-Louisiana border.
4: We're learning a little more about the resignation of Army Secretary Dan Driscoll. ABC senior Pentagon reporter Louis Martinez has details on some of what might happen.
10: The Army is trying to change how it was doing battle training by incorporating drone technology, the lessons learned from Ukraine, if you will. And apparently those are things

0: things that that Hexet did not like. And so there were tensions that have been building with him for quite some time. And some of the new reporting that we have is that Driscoll actually warned the White House that Hexet's actions were actually not helpful and were creating problems within the force for the Army in terms of its readiness and in terms of its transformation. And he wanted to raise awareness to the White House, and he did so.
1: Apple is the latest map app to change Lake Ontario to Lake America after President Trump ordered the new name. Google did the same thing. MapQuest says it will not change the name and is giving users the option to name the lake whatever you want through a separate online tool. I'm Sherry Preston, ABC News.
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5: A mainly gray and cloudy Wednesday on the way, with temperatures in the low to mid 70s. While the bulk of the day is cloudy, it's dry, but there could be a spot shower here and there. The better chance that a few showers, downpours, or even an isolated rumble of thunder comes through the night tonight, as lows fall back into the 60s. We head into your day tomorrow, maybe a few leftover morning rain showers, but we tap into some afternoon clearing and sunshine here for tomorrow afternoon. With Channel 3, I'm First Alert meteorologist Peter Kavakauskas.

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4: Hey, by the way, we're going to come back. Gordon Sondland's going to be with us, too, the ambassador that got caught up in the whole Ukraine thing, but it was misunderstood. But he's a big Trump backer. But now, I want to get his perspective on where NATO is right now. He used to be ambassador to over the European Union, and here is a real sense of what's happening over there. The G20 met yesterday and today. Howard Lutnick now holding court with all these tech executives and about the economies and comparing others, let alone defense, which we are now reinvigorated with. Just a quick note, United States comes out, my brand new book, The Six Crucial Moments That Forged the American Miracle. It's coming out October 13th. I'm going to be live on stage bringing history to life in Westbury on the 16th. On the 15th, I'll be in Red Bank, New Jersey. And then, of course, in Clearwater, Florida, Jacksonville, as well as St. Louis. All you have to do is go to BrianKilmeade.com for details. Also, if you want a personalized copy, you can pre-order it now and get a koozie. It's all there on BrianKilmeade.com with the details. 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
5: News. I'm Gian Gelosi. Day five of deliberations in the Lindsey Clancy murder trial and the deadlocked jury working to decide whether she's criminally responsible for killing her three young kids.
6: Right now, it's not clear exactly the reason for their impasse and how many jurors are on one side of the argument versus the other. But I did have the opportunity to ask Kevin Reddington, Lindsey Clancy's lawyer, about it. Reddington says if the jury can't reach a verdict and there is a mistrial, he fully expects the Plymouth County DA to retry this case.
5: Fox's Nate Foy, Tiger Woods changing his plea in a DUI case from a rollover crash in March near his home in Florida.
7: The state amended the DUI charge to willful, wanton, reckless driving. Now, Woods pled guilty, which comes with a $1,000 bond and a five-year driver's license suspension.
5: And that is Fox's Dana Marie McNichol reporting. 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
12: 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It's the first new one in 13 years. Some fans were in middle school last time. Now they're clearing calendars.

0: calendars like it's Thanksgiving with car theft. I'm Kim Commando. The Wall Street Journal found a software engineer, dad of three, who booked 5 vacation days. His plan? Disappear into his cave and play. It gets better. One Army battalion is dangling a 4-day pass for anyone who reenlists. You signed up to serve your country. Now you're serving 4 days stealing jet skis from fictional retirees. And parents, heads up. This game is rated M for a reason. Carjacking, strip clubs, the works. If your teen suddenly has a lot of homework on November 19th, you know why. And bosses, brace yourself. The Monday after, half your team will have the flu. Historians will call it the Great Thanksgiving Withdrawal. This year, the only thing getting carved is your vacation days. And get more tech news with my free newsletter. 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
2: 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It's your

A mainly gray and cloudy Wednesday on the way with temperatures in the low to mid 70s. While the bulk of the day is cloudy, it's dry, but there could be a spot shower here and there. The better chance that a few showers, downpours, or even an isolated rumble of thunder comes through the night tonight as lows fall back into the 60s. We head into your day tomorrow, maybe a few leftover morning rain showers, but we tap into some afternoon clearing and sunshine here for tomorrow afternoon. With Channel 3, I'm First Alert Meteorologist Peter Kavakauskas.

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4: A mainly gray and cloudy Wednesday on the way with temperatures in the low to mid 70s. While the bulk of the day is cloudy, it's dry, but there could be a spot shower here and there. The better chance that a few showers, downpours, or even an isolated rumble of thunder comes through the night tonight as lows fall back into the 60s. We head into your day tomorrow, maybe a few leftover morning rain showers, but we tap into some afternoon clearing and sunshine here for tomorrow afternoon. With Channel 3, I'm First Alert Meteorologist Peter Kavakauskas.
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Well, hey, good afternoon. In the second half of today's show, we will talk with Charlie Smith of Burlington, the former secretary of the Vermont Agency of Human Services, and more important for us today, the author of a hard-hitting commentary published in Vermont Daily Chronicle, demanding accountability from both downtown lawbreakers and Burlington city government and the nonprofits charged with reducing downtown crime. You can read all about it on the Vermont Daily Chronicle today. 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We welcome your call or text anytime on the Martin's Coin and Jewelry Hotline at 888-414-0303. You can read all the news at VermontDailyChronicle.com and at BurlingtonDailyNews.net. And here are today's headlines, much of it news you won't find anywhere else. For example, we start in Washington, D.C., where the U.S. House last night voted to condemn socialism in all its forms. And Vermont Congresswoman Becca Ballant voted no. The House passed the resolution by a vote of 220 to 192, with two members voting just present, which is sort of like saying I'm here, but yes, I'm not telling you how I'm going to vote, and 18 simply not voting. The vote fell almost entirely along party lines. 211 Republicans voted yes to condemn socialism, and not a single Republican voted no. On the Democratic side, just 8 members voted for the resolution, while 192 voted against it. 2 Democrats voted present, and 11 did not vote. As I mentioned, 1 independent also voted yes. Vermont Democrat Becca Ballant was among the 192 voting no. So I scoured her social media this morning looking for an explanation of this. There wasn't any. She has not mentioned the vote on her social media accounts. This resolution does more than simply criticize socialism. It specifically condemns and denounces socialism in all its forms, including the Democratic Socialists of America, and says the House opposes implementation of socialist policies in the United States. It also reaffirms support for what it calls free, fair, and secure elections, calls for passage of the Save America Act, declares that American elections are for American citizens only, and recommits the House to upholding the Constitution. This is not the first time Ballant has been asked to vote on a congressional condemnation of socialism. Last November, the House approved a similar resolution declaring that Congress denounces socialism in all its forms and opposes socialist policies in the United States. Ballant voted no on that resolution as well. And once again,

0: there's a political argument over what today's Tuesday's vote actually means. Critics say Republicans are engaging in some election year political theater. With the midterms approaching, they say the resolution is designed to force Democrats into an uncomfortable choice: vote to condemn socialism and potentially anger the party's Democratic Socialist voters, or vote no and give Republicans an opportunity to accuse them of refusing to condemn socialism. And supporters say that's precisely why the vote matters. They argue that the Democratic Socialists of America and politicians identifying as Democratic Socialists have gained enough influence within Democratic politics that voters deserve to know which members of Congress are willing to explicitly reject socialism. How about you? Are you happy that Ballant voted no, voted to not condemn socialism? Or do you wish that she had condemned socialism? Call the Martin Coin and Jewelry hotline at 888-414-0303. So yeah, this roll call produced a pretty stark result. Out of nearly 200 Democrats casting a yes or no vote, only 8 joined Republicans in condemning socialism in all its forms. Those 8 came from states including Texas, Florida, North Carolina, red states, places where Democrat members may face a considerably different political environment than Ballant does in Vermont. So yes, this was a non-binding congressional resolution. It doesn't outlaw socialism, doesn't create a new federal program, doesn't change anyone's taxes, but congressional resolutions are often about putting lawmakers on the record. And Republicans wanted Democrats on the record on socialism. On Tuesday, they got their vote, and Vermont's lone member of the U.S. House, Becca Ballant, once again voted no. So I got to say, Becca Ballant voting no against condemning socialism was not completely unexpected. But, oh, we have a call. Caller, what is on your mind today?
1: Well, Guy, it's Maureen. And no, I'm not surprised at her vote at all. But I think it's naive to think socialism is okay. It hasn't worked. It never will work. And the other thing is, I remember one time I queried Becca Ballant about abortion. I said, how do you protect the rights of a baby versus the rights of a woman? And she said it was an unfair question. So this lady just doesn't have any guts, I don't think. And probably, I think a lot of socialism goes back to lack of education with people. Those are my comments.
0: Hey, Maureen, I gotta ask. I've never actually asked Becca Ballant that question about abortion. She said it was an unfair question. Did she explain that? Did she say what she meant by that?
1: I said, how do you protect the rights of a baby versus the rights of a woman? And she said it was an unfair question. Well, it is the question, you know. And it's just, she didn't answer the question. She said it is an unfair question. That was her response.
0: Okay. Well, Maureen, thank you very much. If you've got some thoughts on this, we welcome your call, 888-414-0303. So we have some unexpected political news. That Becca Ballant voting no, okay, not completely unexpected, but there is this. A Democrat state lawmaker is taking a leading role and Republican Lieutenant Governor John Rogers' re-election campaign. That's right. Representative Matt Byrong of Regents has been named chairman of the Rogers campaign, giving him a senior role overseeing strategy, operations, and day-to-day campaign activities. Now, Matt Byrong is not exactly a rogue Democrat. He's the chairman of the Government Operations Committee. So, and if you're a chairman, basically that means you're on board and you're playing ball with the legislative majority. Well, he represents the Addison 3 district, runs a restaurant down there, and he recently endorsed Rogers and will help him coordinate with elected officials and other supporters while working on policy, messaging, voter targeting, and overall campaign strategy. It's an unusual alliance because Byrong is a Democrat. Rogers is a

0: Republican. Both say that Vermont's problems require elected officials who are willing to work across party lines rather than allowing party to determine who they work with. Byrong has served in the Vermont House since 2019. He's a chef, former small business owner, who previously operated Three Squares Cafe in Vergennes and has worked in Vermont's food and hospitality industry for more than 30 years. Rogers, of course, was a Democrat senator and House member before he was a Republican lieutenant governor. He's also, this is maybe significant, he's also a pot farmer. He grows marijuana. And Matt Byrong has had a very strong pro-cannabis voting record. So there's a connection over that as well. Meanwhile, speaking of endorsements, Republican Governor Phil Scott continues making endorsements of his own ahead of the November election. Scott recently endorsed Jonathan Gleason, Representative Kevin Winter, who is a House member from Southern Windsor County. Oh, I should have said, Jonathan Gleason is running for the state Senate in Windsor County. And Windsor County is a deep, deep blue county. And there's it's an uphill battle, let's put it that way, for running for Senate. But Jonathan Gleason is. Also, as I mentioned, Representative Kevin Winter from Southern Windsor County. I believe the town is Cavendish that he's from. If it's not Cavendish, it's right next door. And Senator Russ Ingalls of Essex Orleans. Ingalls chairs the Senate Ag Committee and operates a chain of radio stations in the Northeast Kingdom. And he also, Republicans, sort of insider-type Republicans, may remember that he was narrowly defeated in his attempt to become the chair of the Vermont Republican Party. Scott praised Winter as a consistent vote for affordability, called Ingalls an ally on public safety, and his efforts to repeal Tier 3 land use regulations and the so-called road rule. Scott said that Gleason would also work with his administration to advance what the governor describes as mainstream policies aimed at making Vermont more affordable. The Byrong appointment, however, this does give John Rogers something pretty unusual heading into the fall campaign, a sitting Democratic legislator serving as chairman of a Republican statewide candidate's election effort. So, on this day in Vermont history, September 2nd, 1985, one teacher strike started and another was averted. On September 2, 1985, teachers in Colchester rejected the school board's contract offer and voted to go on strike. That walkout would last 4 days, nothing compared to the strike in Hinesburg earlier in 1985 that lasted a record 87 days. 1 year later, another strike was looming on this day, September 2nd, in South Burlington. The union and school board reached a last-minute deal, and teachers were back in the classroom and on the sports fields that day. And we'll take a Bloomberg break and be back in a few minutes.
1: With the Bloomberg Small Business Report, I'm John Tucker. Kayla Barnes-Lance is a longevity influencer and an entrepreneur who's built a following by treating her own body as a one-woman laboratory. In considering what to offer her customers, she's tried ozone therapy, advanced body scans, and DNA testing. The industry of trying to live longer has boomed, with global investment in the longevity field topping close to $8.5 billion. But the emerging sector has a gender problem. Much of the foundational science of aging biology is based on men's bodies. The 35-year-old Barnes-Lance says women have been left out of the conversation. She's now styled herself as the woman trying to change that. Recently in San Francisco, she held the first ever Live Long Women's Health Summit, where she shared her wisdom with 2,000 women who shelled out hundreds of dollars or more to attend. And that's the Bloomberg Small Business Report. I'm John Tucker.
2: 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More luxury travelers are taking so-called skillcations, treating their time off as an investment in learning a new skill or indulging in a passion like surfing in Indonesia, beekeeping in Switzerland, or making pottery in Italy. The travel company Much Better Adventure says skillcation bookings are up 68% in the last 3 years. Mastering a new sport or hobby and connecting with like-minded people enjoying the same pastime. Tom Buck.

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2: Well, in the second half of today's show, we will talk with Burlington native and resident Charlie Smith about accountability for the lawbreakers, for city government, and for nonprofits. Some rather unique, interesting ideas he has about just how to do that. But now here's some news as we look beyond Burlington, because as we all know, Burlington is not necessarily all of Vermont, and the rest of Vermont, it really looks nothing like Burlington. So here's some news for all Vermonters, not just Burlingtonians. You may have heard that Vermont is expecting a very large check from Meta, the parent company of Facebook and Instagram, and one Democratic lawmaker already has a proposal for how to spend part of it, about 10%. Specifically, Representative Monique Priestley of Bradford says Vermont should spend about 10% of its $92.7 million share of the Meta settlement, creating a new privacy and digital protection division inside the Attorney General's office. In other words, hey, we got a ton of money coming our way, and it's for a very good and pressing reason that no one was really thinking much about 2 or 3 years ago. Now's the time to spend some money creating a new branch of state government to deal specifically with this. And that amount that Monique Priestley has in mind is about $9 million. Priestley, who serves on the House Commerce and Economic Development Committee and is now running for the Vermont Senate in Orange County, says the Attorney General's office needs more staffing and technical expertise to enforce Vermont's growing numbers of laws involving digital technology. So we're passing all of these laws. We need more bureaucrats to enforce them. That's what she is saying. The settlement concerns alleged harms to children from Facebook and Instagram and would impose a number of restrictions aimed at minors. Among them are nighttime use restrictions, a 2-hour daily limit, a school mode, stronger age verification for children under 13, and restrictions on like counts and beauty filters. Priestley says that Vermont has already gone further in some areas. She helped write portions of the Vermont Age Appropriate Design Code, commonly called the Vermont Kids Code, which takes effect January 1st next year. That law includes stronger privacy defaults for minors and restrictions involving the use of children's data. Priestley says passing those laws isn't enough if the Attorney General doesn't have the people necessary to enforce them. Caller, what's on your mind today?
3: Absolutely no additional funding or staff for our Attorney General. If she needs additional funding and staff, then she can stop waking up in the morning and saying, what will I sue Trump about today? She has ample funding and staff. Just use it differently.
2: Good point. What do you think about the idea of there is a pressing new problem, according to the Meta settlement, and there's a new huge pot of money? Why not create, whether it's in the Attorney General's office or not, why not create an enforcement arm in state government? Is there an upside or downside to that in your mind, caller? Oh, I guess he's gone. That's fine. Yeah, so this sort of, to me, goes back to, we look at our state government and how big it is, $9 billion, and so many advisory boards, so many commissions, so many studies, so many divisions, so many offices of this and that, and many of them created because there was this recognition in the legislature, and do not be mistaken, it will be the legislature that

0: will be allocating this money, that the legislature says, oh, we have a problem. We need to create a state bureaucracy to deal with this because no one else is, and there's no other way to do it. And there's great interest. It's a pressing thing. It's a hot button issue. It gets created. And 30 years later, it's still there. And maybe the mission has morphed a bit. Maybe it's just sort of kind of spinning its wheels. But that money is permanently in the budget. Those are state jobs. And getting rid of that, we do not have a DOGE in Vermont. As it turns out, DOGE actually reduced the number of federal employees by about 15%, if you can imagine that. It did take that bull by the horns and said, look, we are going to have a smaller federal government. And according to one estimate I saw this week, it's worked. I mean, one out of six or so employees, what, six or seven, their jobs were eliminated. So that's saying something. Now, whether that's a good thing or not, there were some who would say, no, we need those jobs, that they're vital to the operation of the country. And the same would be here, that Monique Priestley is saying, look, we've got the money now, let's allocate it now, because our kids are getting their futures and their educations and their social lives are just being really hurt badly by abuses of social media. So we need to do something about this right now. And there are, again, others who would say, yeah, but create another arm of government? Is that the way to do this? Is there not something that would be more effective? So we welcome your calls on this. 888. I almost gave you my phone number. 888-414-0303. So anyway, Monique Priestley says that passing these laws isn't enough if the Attorney General doesn't have the people necessary to enforce them. She wants the proposed new enforcers to deal not only with social media, but also artificial intelligence, data brokers, internet scams, automated pricing, educational technology, and other emerging digital issues. Her phrase is, Vermont won, now let's build the division that keeps us winning. She says that she also supports using the settlement money for youth mental health programs. So the question for lawmakers will be, how much of this one-time settlement should be spent creating a new government operation, and what happens to that operation when the settlement money eventually runs out? That's another thing here, because the settlement money, you know, it's got, it usually in a few years, it either just runs out completely or it peters out, but you've got this bureaucracy going. So how are you gonna do that? You know, Vermont has scored big in the past with cigarette money, opioid money, carbon emissions, settlement money, and every time the activists, with all the best intentions, say that spending the money on fixing the problem, hey, we have a caller on the line. Caller, what's on your mind? Okay, caller. Feel free to call back in the second half of the show.
1: Oh, hello.
0: Yes, you're...
1: Oh, I'm sorry. Yeah, so this was like $9 million Priestley wants to allocate for this new division. That'll last like a half a year, maybe. Get a room full of lawyers, they're going to spend $9 million faster than you can say $9 million. So this is just, I don't know, maybe there's a group of lawyers are speaking into her ear to create a whole new division that we'll have to pay for forever. So that's mm-hmm. the key point here. It's the allocating one-time funds for a perpetual program. That's the sort of the story of the state of Vermont.
0: Right. And what do you do when the seed money runs out? Good point. Well, thank you, caller. And so as he has just pointed out, this money comes in, but then what happens when it runs out? And also, one could argue that maybe this money is better spent for more pressing problems, like, you know, what the politicians run on. We're going

0: to do something about housing, healthcare insurance, education, tax relief. Maybe that's where the money should be spent, but I don't know. I would imagine this will become a campaign issue. She's running. She's challenging Republican incumbent John Benson for the Vermont Senate. So we will be back after the news with Charlie Smith.
1: News. I'm Therese Crowley. Golf legend Tiger Woods takes a plea deal on his DUI rollover in Florida.
2: The judge throwing the book at Tiger Woods. The golfer can't drive for 5 years. Part of the sentence imposed in Martin County, Florida, as well as fines and court fees. Attorneys for Woods and the prosecution reaching agreement on a plea deal. Tiger pleading no contest on charges of reckless driving and refusal to submit to a lawful test.
1: Fox's Frank Lanza. The Lindsey Clancy murder trial jury back for day five of deliberations. In a nearby court, a photographer arraigned for taking pictures of the jurors, but the judge says it won't impact the case. Fox has learned President Trump will host 9/11 first responders at the White House next week with a 21-foot steel beam recovered from the World Trade Center fallen South Tower displayed on the ellipse. 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
7: 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Spank Puppy, 116 Main Street, right across from Clausen's, 878-6440. 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
8: A mainly gray and cloudy Wednesday on the way with temperatures in the low to mid 70s. While the bulk of the day is cloudy, it's dry, but there could be a spot shower here and there. The better chance that a few showers, downpours, or even an isolated rumble of thunder comes through the night tonight as lows fall back into the 60s. We head into your day tomorrow, maybe a few leftover morning rain showers, but we tap into some afternoon clearing and sunshine here for tomorrow afternoon. With Channel 3, I'm First Alert meteorologist Peter Kavakauskas.
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0: Well, thank you for joining us here in studio, everyone. And thank you, Charlie Smith, for coming into the studio.
10: Good morning, guys. Good to see you.
0: It's good to see you again. Many years ago, 25 years ago, I had a three-month contract with the Agency of Human Services, just sort of helping them with their media. This was after I sold my Colchester newspaper. And the secretary of the Agency of Human Services, and let me tell you what a big job that is, was this sort of quiet problem solver who wasn't really interested in, you know, making a big splash. He just wanted to have things work well. He just wanted to help people and solve problems. And that was Charlie Smith. And Charlie, as it turns out,

0: we just, when we were chatting beforehand, we were both a member of the same Boy Scout troop. Isn't that right?
1: That's right. I think we go back to, well, we actually go back farther than this, but we go back to Troop 1 in Burlington.
0: That's right. If you look at the church, on the head of Church Street, Unitarian Church, we met in the basement there, and you were there with my big brothers.
1: They were a little ahead of me, and I think you were a year or two behind.
0: Yes.
1: My age group, but yep, that's where it all happened.
0: Yeah, that's right.
1: Troop 1.
0: Right. And for full disclosure here, my father and my grandfather of the same name, Guy Page and Guy Page Sr., were the lawyers for the Burlington Savings Bank, and Charlie's dad and grandfather were the presidents or some sort of senior officers in the bank.
1: Yes, that's right. Actually, our fathers, your father and mine, were law partners before my father went to the bank. But yes, my father succeeded his as the president of the old Burlington Savings Bank, which, as you may recall, it was like a banking co-op. It was really banking in the way it was done in the old days. But yes, there's a real connection between the families and a real legacy there.
0: Yes, and the Burlington Savings Bank now, that building, you look out now over City Hall Park, and yeah, things are a lot different now than when we were kids.
1: It's a different view.
0: And so I was just minding my own business Monday morning, looking at the news feeds coming in the Chronicle, and here's this op-ed by Charlie Smith on saying, look, we've got to hold the lawbreakers in Burlington more accountable. We've got to hold the government officials and the nonprofits. Everyone needs to be held more accountable. And there is a way out of this. There are some problem solving that we can do that can make this situation a lot better. And I wonder, Charlie, if you could just tell me what was the genesis of this commentary? What made you sort of want to sit down and write it?
1: Well, Guy, what really triggered me, and I don't mean this as a finger-pointing exercise at all, but what did trigger me were the words that, you know, I heard come out in a press release after a recent spate of violence, knifings, and so forth in Burlington. And it's, you know, that's not a news story. It's been going on for a while, but there was this latest incident, and there were words in the press release that really spoke to me of passivity. It was kind of like, I think I quoted them in the beginning of my essay, but basically, you know, we have to do the larger work of the community to interrupt the conditions that lead to violence. And so it just sounded like a passive statement to me. It wasn't moving us anywhere. It wasn't getting us anywhere. And I totally get it that this is a complicated problem. It's got many, many dimensions, and there's no single point of attack that's going to solve the whole thing. But what just really strikes me is we can't continue to be passive about drug sales. And it seems to me if we go hard at the drug sale issue, and it's, you know, it's one piece, as I say, of a much bigger, more complex problem. But if we go at the drug market and we really clamp down on that and we actually make headway with pushing back the people who would sell this poison in the community, I think we can then get traction on some of the other aspects of this larger kind of dysfunction that we have happening in Burlington. Let me back up and say, I'm a lifelong resident of Burlington. I love Burlington. I don't want to be anywhere else. I love the richness of the community. It's got assets that go way beyond the assets of much bigger cities and around the country. You know, we have cultural diversity, we have ethnic diversity, we have, you know, a culinary scene and a music scene and the Flynn Theater and so many assets, you know, the medical center and the University of Vermont, so many assets that make for a very strong, potentially very strong city and will form the foundation of our return to being a very strong city. I'm not despondent about Burlington at all. I'm just frustrated by the passivity that I'm feeling across, well, you know, particularly in City Hall, about what is possible to do. I took great part, frankly,

0: last week and the initiative that the police took to spend an afternoon disrupting the drug sale activity in City Hall Park. And I asked myself, you know, it was the classic gesture in a sense that it's the catch and release. You know, they arrested 11 people. They were all back out on the street that afternoon and so forth.
1: Yeah.
0: But it speaks to, I think, a point of entry on the big issues that we can really follow up on. If we back up the police, there are things that can be done. And it doesn't have to be immediate catch and release. I realize to do real prosecution and so forth takes more cooperation from different officers of, from the state's attorney and so forth, and you don't get to control that. But on the other hand, you know, we can figure out how to hold these folks for 48 hours before they have to be charged. I'm not an expert in criminal procedure, but it seems to me there are some things that we can do to step up this interdiction of drug sales and to disrupt it and to make it uncomfortable to be a seller of drugs in Burlington. And then I think we can get at some of the other really difficult social issues that tie into that whole scene.
1: So holding people who are selling drugs, are you saying selling and using, or mostly selling drugs, holding them for the 48 hours that's allowed?
0: Yeah, I mean, it seems like a paltry step, but it's 48 hours more than they got held in this past, this event last week. I am really zeroed in on the people selling, and I get it that some of them are also users and so forth, and there are, you know, it does call for more than just the words that I'm saying, and I also get that it's easy to snipe from the sidelines, and it's harder to be the person who's responsible for the operations to make all this happen and to have that 48 hours of incarceration be safe and appropriate and all of that. There are things it doesn't just happen. But I guess when I pull back the lens, it just feels to me like we don't have to be as passive as we've been. We don't have to wait for the governor to act on the 10-point plan. You know, the 10-point plan that's been, I think, already presented to the governor, it's hard to disagree with anything in it. I guess what I found myself feeling with that is, yes, that robust partnership, strengthening it, would be really important and very valuable down the road. But if I'm in the governor's shoes, I'm inclined to ask, and I don't know if this is what goes through his mind, but one thing that I would ask is, what are you going to do differently? What is Burlington going to do that's different? Or are you just asking the state to do more? And I do think there are things within Burlington's power that are really worthy of consideration and that aren't passive and that don't violate civil liberties.
1: So what are, you mentioned the 48 hours, what are some of the other things that either on a police level or on a city level could be done that Burlington could be doing?
0: Well, I would be inclined, first of all, I would say back up the police.
1: Right.
0: You know, I mean, the words are there. I think they're more, the words coming out of City Hall are more supportive of the police than perhaps they have been in the past. But, you know, 5 years ago or so, there was great disruption in the police force because of the defund the police movement. And I think it was very demoralizing to our police. And I think there is still a lot to do to rebuild the morale of the police force and to make sure that they feel supported, that when they do take a new approach, take a more aggressive legal approach to this, that they're not going to be undercut.
1: There is an element within city government, or at least in state government, that it basically is almost a push to decertify police, that where if you're a cop, you do anything wrong, there will be some sort of investigation, and then you'll get what's called a Giglio letter, and then there's a good chance that there's a state board will basically say you can never work as a cop again. And this has been happening more and more and more. And Burlington seems to be one of those places

0: this is where, boy, if I was a cop, why would I want to work here, knowing that if I mess up on something, even just an honest mistake, a matter of perception, I'm in trouble. And so what are some of those things that we can specifically that we can do to back the police?
1: Well, you've raised a whole aspect of this that I'm really not terribly familiar with. I'm not surprised and shocked by it, but I think that's the point, is that I, you know, it says it better than I did, that the point that I'm trying to make, which is there are choices here for the leaders of the city of Burlington about how to make sure that the police really feel supported. And that's not code for saying that the police can do anything they want and not be called to account. That's not what we're talking about here.
0: Right.
1: But if we want to succeed with the recruitment of more police officers, if we want to succeed with the recruitment of a real leader, and we have a good one on an interim basis, I'd love, you know, I don't know the gentleman, but I'd love to see him retained if he has an interest in that. But in terms of the long-term leadership of the police force, I think we need to, you know, we got more work to do to rebuild the credibility that the city will back the police up in the work that they need to do, you know, if we're going to actually behave, if we're going to present differently on the streets of Burlington. And in my opinion, the right place to jump on this is to clamp down on drug sales and to clamp down on the retail theft and to clamp down on the vandalism, the graffiti and so forth, and let those folks know that that's not acceptable behavior and that we're aligned, that is the citizens and the leaders of the city and the police are aligned on the right and fair course of action to make that a less comfortable pastime for folks who are doing it.
0: So when we get back from the break, which we're going to take in just a second here, I'm going to ask you a few yeah, but questions, and if you have some questions for Charlie Smith on, or some comments, or some attaboys, or some brickbats, or whatever, we want to hear from you. 888-414-0303.
2: Of the modest 47,000 that was forecast, the smallest increase since January. That hiring driven by education and health services, followed by leisure and hospitality. On Wall Street, with simmering tensions in Iran, oil moving a little higher. It's close to $91 a barrel right now, but there's also a bit of a snapback rally for stocks after 2 days in a row of losses. Right now, the Dow, the NASDAQ, and the S&P all up about 0.5% each. Shares of Dell, the computer giant, they're up about 6.5%. That's after boosting its annual sales forecast by another $25 billion, thanks to surging demand for its AI servers. And backlash against AI at the nation's largest public school system. New York City schools are barring its 600,000 elementary and middle school students from using AI in school. Also, no iPads, phones, or other screens until the third grade. Tom Busby, Bloomberg Radio.
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0: So we are back with Charlie Smith of Burlington, who wrote in a recent Vermont Daily Chronicle, let's say it out loud, selling drugs is a violent crime. The perpetrators are criminals who destroy lives for profit. Amen, brother. It is obvious and pervasive criminality and needs to be removed from Burlington streets. Passively allowing drug markets to persist is neither just nor merciful. Boy, I've been singing this song for a while, Charlie.
1: I know you have.
0: Yeah, you know that we basically have these truly evil drug cartels out of Mexico and other places that have people working for them in northeastern cities who move up here, set up shop, and immediately start poisoning

0: street in back of the City Hall Park, have the police scan the street with a couple of drug-sniffing dogs, and that drugs will be gone ASAP.
1: Huh.
0: And that drugs will be...
1: That's not a bad idea. Okay. So, drug-sniffing dogs, do we have any of those, I wonder? I know the state police have them. I don't even know if Burlington has any of those.
2: I don't know either, but it's a creative idea that ought to be explored. I mean, it's, you know, whether, you know, the police would be the best to say whether that would be a really valuable tool or whether or not. But it's really very much in line with what I'm saying out of my sense of frustration, that we've got to stop being passive about this and think of some new techniques and do some things differently, try some things, and see if we can't make headway on the core problem.
1: So one of the immediate comebacks is going to be from the more conservative side, which is, nice idea, enforcing drug laws. Wow, is that going to be expensive? We don't have that enough money. We don't have enough money as it is for the state. And the more progressive people will be saying, yes, and incarceration is unjust or unjust, whichever it is. It's not fair. So what do you say? I mean, obviously, the stick here, we're going to get to the carrot, I hope, but the stick is you're going to jail and it's going to be at least for 48 hours, and frankly, it might be a lot longer than that. What do you say to that, to the people who are criticizing incarceration for either of those reasons?
2: Well, let me take the budget issue first. I agree. I mean, prison is a lousy solution for really anything. It would be far better to have folks abide by the law in the first place and not put themselves in the position to have to be incarcerated. But nonetheless, it's a pretty long-standing fact that if the crime is bad enough, that incarceration is one of the outcomes. And yes, it's expensive. It's in my days at the Agency of Human Services, the Corrections Department was one of the areas under my responsibility, and it is expensive, and it's a sad way to have to go. We in the 90s we actually had a pretty big buildup of the prison population. Howard Dean was quite strong on a kind of a, you know, lock them up and throw away the key kind of approach, and so in the Douglas administration we needed to manage through that and kind of manage a transition to a slightly less costly platform for prisons. There are other elements of how to hold somebody accountable, and probation and parole and fines and restorative justice. I mean, there are a variety of techniques. It doesn't have to be about brick and mortar prison. I do think it has to be about aggressive interdiction with the people who are selling drugs.
1: Mm-hmm. Okay. So it seems to me too that one of the problems we have is, for example, the people who are arrested in City Hall Park, many of them, I did a little bit of digging, not much, a little bit, and many of them came from somewhere else and have been selling drugs here in Vermont for like, you know, 15 or 20 years. And clearly Burlington is a welcoming place for them. And what can we do? And it seems to me that Even if prisons do cost a lot of money, that if you make Burlington an unwelcome place, they will go somewhere else.
2: Well, I think they will go somewhere else. I mean, I think we can push hard enough, and that's also not a great outcome if some other community has to suddenly face up to this and deal with it the way Burlington's dealing with it. I do think, you know, in a way, that's part of the proposition for the governor. To lead a process that's bigger than just Burlington. But in the meantime, I think Burlington needs to consider what is within its own power to act on. Mm-hmm. And I do think that criminality is a very fair place to start.
1: What do you think about the whole idea of a quote-unquote safe injection site where someone who can otherwise break the law by shooting up can go in and be safe from police prosecution?
2: Personally, I mean, I have a real problem with the idea that the city would be aiding and abetting, or for that matter, the state would be aiding

0: and abetting, another way to acquire and consume contraband. I think that there are better, you know, treatment doesn't work for everybody. It's a tough road. People go through ups and downs and all of that in treatment. But I think, you know, where we should be doubling down is really encouraging people in the direction of treatment rather than encouraging people in the direction of continuing to consume.
1: You know, we have secure mental health facilities. Could we not have, maybe we do have, I don't know, secure drug treatment facilities where you're going to go away. This won't be in a prison. You will be getting treatment, but that door is going to be locked. Is that anything that's been thought of anywhere that you know of?
0: I don't know, but I think it's well worth consideration.
1: Yeah, yeah. It's certainly going to cost a lot of money anyway, but then even just from a money point of view, it seems to me that the money that is leaving the state right now, in terms of, you know, where does that drug money come from? It comes from someone breaking a window. It comes from a downtown business losing heart because there's so much retail theft. There's so much chaos out in the marketplace so that they just give up. So forget about the fact, well, you can't forget about it, but sure, these drug treatment facilities, prisons, more police, et cetera, going to cost a lot of money, but how much are we losing in a really terrible way and losing lives by just sort of taking a more of a hands-off, oh, we can't do much about this approach?
0: I do think, you know, it's a question of setting priorities. So, you know, back to the Burlington Forward resolution and so forth, there are a lot of techniques that are under consideration that are built into the resolution from the city council to the, you know, that was sent to the governor. We're not going to do everything all at once. It has to be a plan. It has to be a step function. And I guess, you know, I keep coming back to the idea that where Burlington starts is with things that are within Burlington's control. And yes, it may cost us some money it will cost some money. Let's face it, it's going to cost some more money in the short run on different aspects, more police, some place for people to go and so forth. But I think we have to use the power we have and then bring others along towards the more comprehensive solution.
1: Okay. So we have about 1 minute left or so. Charlie, I just want to give you just the last minute. I want to give you the floor and say what is your hope I do want to say on Morning Drive on Monday, I told Kurt and Jim Douglas that Charlie was going to be coming on the air and what he's going to be talking about. And Kurt goes, Charlie Smith for mayor. And then I just want to say, I mentioned that to Charlie a minute ago, and he said, no, that's not where I'm going with this. I just think there's a problem that we need to kind of solve. Charlie, I guess we are out of time. Thank you very much for coming on. And this whole idea of let's have some real solutions, real ideas, not point fingers. Let's address the core problems and work together on it. So thank you for bringing that up.
0: Well, thanks for inviting me, Guy. Great to see you.
1: You bet.

there. The bare chance that a few showers, downpours, or even an isolated rumble of thunder comes through the night tonight as lows fall back into the 60s. We head into your day tomorrow, maybe a few leftover morning rain showers, but we tap into some afternoon clearing and sunshine here for tomorrow afternoon. With Channel 3, I'm First Alert meteorologist Peter Kavakauskas.

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0: a gross affront to our national sovereignty, obviously. And it wasn't just the federal government that was footing the bill. It was all these localities. It was the border states. It was New York. You know, Kathy Hochul is supposed to be governing New York. Well, New York City, I recall, had a really rough time with the migrant crisis. I remember as a reporter at National Review, I was doing investigative stuff in the Upper West Side. And it was, talk about rogue, she uses the word rogue. That was rogue. That was utter lawlessness. These people were not obeying any rules of the road. There was a lot of vagrancy. There was a lot of crime. You know, old people getting like nearly run over by these unregistered mopeds down Broadway. So the point is that ICE became necessary because of the lawlessness that Democrats blessed. It's obviously there's been these high profile cases, and that has been ripe for Democrats to capitalize on to say, well, you know, this entire agency is rotten to its core. It's corrupt. It needs to be disbanded. But the reality is that that doesn't reflect the majority of the agency, those who have been with it for many years in many cases, and they're doing important work, which is apprehending and detaining illegal aliens that are here. And if they weren't doing that work, I don't believe the Democrats for one second when they say, oh, well, let's go back to INS. Let's go back to the earlier version. I don't believe that they would give them the authority to do what they need to do. No, this is all bluffing. No matter what they say, there's no version of immigration enforcement that they would find tolerable.
1: It's huffing and bluffing. I think you're exactly right. It's huffing and bluffing all the way through it because they're the ones that open up the border. And they say, oh, there needs to be a legal, lawful way. Okay, there is a legal, lawful way. You go through the process. We let in nearly 1 million people every year. I keep talking about this all the time. But they're the ones that changed credible fear standards. They're the ones that encourage people. They're the ones, the Vice President Kamala Harris saying, oh, it's global climate change. It's causing people to come up from Central America. I mean, like, and then they told us the border was secure. They lied through their teeth, Caroline. They lied time and time again. Oh, we have operational control, Mayorkas would say. And then the vice president would say, oh, it's a secure border. The spokesperson would come out and say, oh, yes, it's totally secure. That was a total, complete lie.
0: Yeah, and it was an inversion of what the execution of federal law on immigration is supposed to be. The fact that Kamala Harris, border czar Kamala Harris, was charged with investigating the root causes of mass migration out of Central America and Latin America, first of all, didn't do that. That's why she partially lost the 2024 election, is because she utterly failed at that role. But more importantly, that's not how you address immigration. You fix it by deterring it. You fix it by creating, yes, physical barriers, because country without a border is not a country. It is not our responsibility to fix the socioeconomic corruption and deterioration of countries that are not ours. Unfortunately, that is their government's responsibility. We can be extra benevolent and charitable and try to talk to their governments and say, hey, you know, you're getting a lot of people in caravans that are fleeing. Have you considered, you know, not having hyperinflation? Have you considered, like, not being inept at governance in Mexico and all these other countries? But in reality, that's not the U.S. government's responsibility. The responsibility is just to secure the border.
1: We got to play AOC's laugh because that's the way they looked at this. Do you guys have it?
2: Potentially.
1: Yeah. Play that one more time.
2: Potentially.
1: Yeah. Oh. That's what they were doing. That's what they were doing. Caroline, thank you so much for joining us. Caroline Downey, thanks for joining us on Fox Across America. I wish we had more time, but stay with us. We'll be right back. Andy Biggs coming up.
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4: Fox News, I'm Gianna Gelosi. As the jury deliberates for a fifth day, a woman who was arrested for trying to take pictures of the jury in the Lindsey Clancy trial has been arraigned.
5: 56-year-old Dawn White is the woman who was arrested here yesterday afternoon for allegedly trying to take pictures of jurors as they were leaving the courtroom. She is charged with one count of aggravated intimidation of a witness or jurors.
4: Fox's Nate Foy, Tiger Woods, has pleaded no contest to a reckless driving charge in Florida. He was arrested in March after a rollover crash near his home on Jupiter Island and was initially charged with DUI. Prosecutor Tom Bagadol.
6: Mr. Woods admitted to his actions. He admitted to driving, reckless driving.
4: The pro golfer agreed to pay a $1,000 fine and accept a 5-year suspension of his license. America's listening to Fox News.
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A mainly gray and cloudy Wednesday on the way with temperatures in the low to mid 70s. While the bulk of the day is cloudy, it's dry, but there could be a spot shower here and there. The better chance that a few showers, downpours, or even an isolated rumble of thunder comes through the night tonight as lows fall back into the 60s. We head into your day tomorrow, maybe a few leftover morning rain showers, but we tap into some afternoon clearing and sunshine here for tomorrow afternoon. With Channel 3, I'm First Alert Meteorologist Peter Kavakauskas.

0: the highest since June. And retired NBA star Russell Westbrook joining Project B. It's a startup trying to create a global basketball league that'll launch in January across Asia, Europe, and the Americas, hosting men's and women's tournaments. Westbrook will serve as chief strategy officer and board member. Tom Busby, Bloomberg Radio.
1: Hi, I'm Martha Stewart. 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
14: Nothing that anyone is providing Iran is in any way impeding our ability to act as necessary to protect the United States. That said, it is clear that in the case of what Iran is doing, we are not necessarily fully aligned with the Russian position on it. But Russia's got, you know, and Putin's got his own set of problems that I think take up the majority of his time and focus, which is, you know, the war in with Ukraine and frankly, the impacts that these Ukrainian strikes are having on the Russian economy in combination with sanctions.
15: That's Secretary Marco Rubio talking about Russia helping Iran. Vladimir Putin doing a lot of stuff in a lot of places. And actually, you start to kind of hear and feel that even though the war has gone on for years now, that Ukraine was actually making some progress. They got some technology. They've got some counteroffensive capabilities and some ability to actually hit into the heart of Russia and cause some chaos. So everybody, I think, wants this to be completed, wants it to be done. Nobody likes to see it continue to go on. And thousands of people are dying every week. And it's something that just, to what end? To what end? And the people living in that area, I know millions have fled into Poland and other areas. But the people that are trying to live their lives there day in and day out, it's just so unnecessary. So I do wish there would be a conclusion. I think the Trump administration, Marco Rubio in particular, others have done so many good things to put into position. But we also need the world economy. We need the people that step up and say, you know, from these other countries, these other nations.

0: nations and do their part. It does seem that NATO has been a bit feckless, not only with dealing with Iran, but also, you know, and what's going on in Ukraine. You know, they need to flex muscle because they're more affected by this, quite frankly, than just about anything. So, Secretary Rubio, perhaps one of the best Secretary of States our nation has ever had. He has done an absolute fabulous job. Somebody when I served in the House and he was in the Senate, just an absolute fabulous person, an incredible talent. His background in the intelligence community and then being the Secretary of State, one of the fabulous picks that that President Trump has put into place. But Russia, come on. Helping out Iran at this point? Gosh, you got to think there's something better to do. Well, we got lots happening. There's always somebody doing something stupid somewhere. We got plenty to discussion. Congressman Pat Fallon coming up soon. So stay with us. We'll be right back.
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2: I'm Therese Crowley. Golf legend Tiger Woods walks away with a 5-year suspended license and fines after pleading guilty to willful, wanton, reckless driving and refusing to submit to a test in his Florida rollover crash. Prosecutor Tom Bacadell says we know he has pain from injuries.
3: On some occasions, you have a urinalysis. As you all are aware, Mr. Woods refused the urinalysis test, so we don't know exactly what was in his bloodstream at the time he was driving.
2: The Lindsey Clancy murder jury deliberating day 5. A photographer arraigned for taking pictures of the jury on her phone faces 20 years. The House votes to condemn socialism. 8 Democrats joined. Senator John Fetterman believes DSA campaigns are a scam.
4: It's indefensible, and they're often living in very expensive homes, and they come from a very wealthy backgrounds too.
2: America is listening to Fox News.
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1: A mainly gray and cloudy Wednesday on the way with temperatures in the low to mid 70s. While the bulk of the day is cloudy, it's dry, but there could be a spot shower here and there. The better chance that a few showers, downpours, or even an isolated rumble of thunder comes through the night tonight as lows fall back into the 60s. We head into your day tomorrow, maybe a few leftover morning rain showers, but we tap into some afternoon clearing and sunshine here for tomorrow afternoon. With Channel 3, I'm First Alert Meteorologist Peter Kavakauskas.

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2: This is a Bloomberg Money Minute. Uber announcing it will be cutting about 3,300 roles, or 10% of its staff globally, in a restructuring aimed at reducing management layers and reallocating spending into its ride-sharing, delivery, and robo-taxi businesses. The layoffs will reduce the number of managers in the company by 20%. Uber is also mandating that only around 1% of its employees can work remotely going forward. Most Americans have been targeted by scammers in one way or another. New polling data shows scams in the U.S. have surged to a record high, causing billions of dollars in losses for Americans. The U.S., though, still lags behind some other countries in tackling the problem, holding financial and social media companies responsible, and regulating the cryptocurrency scammers rely on. Victims also have little recourse despite both the Trump administration and Congress pursuing new options. Markets are all in the green, with the Dow up around 0.5%, the S&P 500 also up around 0.5%, while the Nasdaq has gained over 0.33%. Dan Schwartzman, Bloomberg Radio.
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0: From ABC News, I'm Michelle Franzen. The jury in the Lindsay Clancy trial in Massachusetts telling the judge that they are deadlocked. It follows more deliberations today. The judge ordering them to return once again under a court rule to try and reach a verdict before he could likely call a mistrial. The jury must decide if Clancy had criminal intent when she killed her three children. ABC's Aaron Katursky is outside the courthouse in Plymouth.
1: The jury did not ask for anything. No evidence, no testimony, no clarification about the law. They seem to have what they need to decide. They have. They're just split.
0: New Jersey filing a petition asking the Supreme Court to shut down prediction markets in the state. It marks the first time the legality of the sites like Kaushi and Poly Market have been raised to the high court. Supreme Court justices have to decide yet if they'll hear the case. But it's shaping up to be a landmark legal battle over the power of whether states or the federal government should regulate the rapidly growing prediction markets. Federal appeals courts remain split. New Jersey arguing that it's regulated gambling in the state for more than a century. Companies say Congress wants the Commodity Futures Trading Commission to oversee online sports wagering. A new round of escalations between the U.S. and Iran, with the U.S. targeting Iranian sites. That's raising concerns about the global economy and borrowing costs. Here's ABC's Elizabeth Schulze about the government bonds falling.
2: The kind of the direct impact of bonds are on consumer loan prices. So if you're looking at mortgage rates right now, highest since June 2025, closing in on 7% for the average rate on a 30. That's a big number and a big change. Earlier this year, right before the Iran war, we had seen rates dip just below 6%. And I did some math on this, just sort of break down kind of what this looks like for a home buyer right now. $400,000 home, close to the average price. You're paying about $200 more in your monthly payment now than you were before the war.
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5: Good morning, I'm Peter Killeen. Next, weather from the WCAX First Alert Weather Center. Here's what's happening. Update on a story we told you about earlier. The city of Burlington recommending that Moose, a notoriously aggressive dog accused of attacking several pets and humans over the past 3 years, be euthanized to protect the public. The recommendation shared with the city's Animal Control Committee this week, which took testimony from several people who said the dog had bitten or charged them. The committee is made up of members of the city's police commission as well as local animal experts. They'll issue a written decision in the weeks to come. The Vermont Unclaimed Property Division is holding on to $175 million in funds that belong to Vermonters, according to a Treasury spokesperson. And in many cases, all they need to do is fill out a form to claim it. Vermonters can see if they're entitled to money on the Vermont-specific database on the Treasurer's website or look across many states with missingmoney.com. Poco co-owner Chef Stefano Cicerello and his sister Susie Eli have announced that they will stop offering dinner at their restaurant at 55 Main Street in Burlington and switch to lunch. The pair confirmed that they will serve their last evening meals for now, Thursday through Saturday this week. After closing 4 a week, they'll reopen for lunch on Saturday, September 12th. The latest Channel 3 First Alert Weather Center forecast is next. I'm Peter Killeen with Info2Go on Star 92.9.
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2: A mainly gray and cloudy Wednesday on the way, with temperatures in the low to mid-70s. While the bulk of the day is cloudy, it's dry, but there could be a spot shower here and there. The better chance that a few showers, downpours, or even an isolated rumble of thunder comes through the night tonight, as lows fall back into the 60s. We head into your day tomorrow, maybe a few leftover morning rain showers, but we tap into some afternoon clearing and sunshine here for tomorrow afternoon. With Channel 3, I'm First Alert meteorologist Peter Kavakauskas.
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3: Live from Mid-Cape Command on the Byrna Less Lethal Pistol Beach Towel, it's Howie Carr.
6: (844) 500-4242, 844-500-4242, 207. What happened in Lawrence? Did the state rep who got lugged get reelected like in the 60s? Like in the 80s, too, in Somerville. But no, he was defeated. Personally, I'm kind of disappointed because it makes for less of a show trial when they bring him up on the charges of allegedly stealing the $700,000 in COVID welfare relief after his sister stole $2 million and was convicted and went to prison after she went on the lam for 19 months. And of course, you know, the mayor, who doesn't speak English, the same city, he's been charged with stealing $1.5 million in COVID welfare money. But he was defeated by the Lawrence at-large city councilor, a woman named Cecilia Reyes. And it wasn't even close, shockingly. It was a 2-1 loss, like the voice of the Massachusetts youth, Ed Markey, defeated Seth Moulton last night. Very, very weird. 844-500-4242, 844-500-4242. Just reading this at the White House event, Trump said he was happy that the royal grifters are gone, Harry and Meghan. "I'm happy about it," Trump said of their decision to leave their home in Montecito, California, and move back to the UK. "I was not a fan," he added, "nor was I." That would have been a good poll question if there hadn't been so much local stuff to deal with today. Are you saddened or gladdened that Meghan and Harry have departed for old Blighty again? I'm very happy. 844-500-4242, 844-500-4242. And before we get back to some of the election stuff, I want to play. There was some really, really powerful testimony yesterday. There was a hearing in the House about angel moms and people who have lost or had their relatives, in many cases children, damaged or killed or permanently disfigured by illegal alien truck drivers. And there was a lot of good stuff here. And again, you're not going to see anything on regime controlled media about it. But in one case, there was a guy named Marcus Coleman, and he's the father of 7-year-old Delilah Coleman, and she was permanently injured. She's never going to be the same. And when she was 5 years old, she was hit by an illegal alien Indian

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0: That courtroom, prosecutors started filling in the details of how they say this massive operation took off. Several of the witnesses that took the stand against Abbatiello are charged in the same case.
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4: A mainly gray and cloudy Wednesday on the way with temperatures in the low to mid 70s. While the bulk of the day is cloudy, it's dry, but there could be a spot shower here and there. The better chance that a few showers, downpours, or even an isolated rumble of thunder comes through the night tonight as lows fall back into the 60s. We head into your day tomorrow, maybe a few leftover morning rain showers, but we tap into some afternoon clearing and sunshine here for tomorrow afternoon. With Channel 3, I'm First Alert Meteorologist Peter Kavakauskas.
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6: Live from the Byrna Less Lethal Pistol Studio, it's Howie Carr.
7: Remember the Trump ad in 2024 where it was something like Kamala Harris is for they, them. Trump is for you. I mean, that people will remember that ad for a long time. It'll probably go down in advertising manuals and textbooks. Couldn't you make an ad with bike lane? Do something with bike lanes? You know, Mara Healy and Michelle Wu want to. They're in the bike lanes, and then you have some jerk. You know, and you know you're looking out the car at him, and he's giving you the finger. And then I don't know what the second part of it is, the he's for you part that like Trump had. But you could work on it. That's what Spencer Pratt's people were good at, and I think they'd be willing to work for short money. 844-500-4242, because short money beats no money, and I don't think a lot of them are working right now in the desolation row that Hollywood has become. 844-500-4242. West Newton has 5 bus lanes, 6 bus lanes, 12 pedestrian lanes, and 1 sign. No cars allowed. Yes. I hadn't even thought about that, but you know, Center Street in West Roxbury, that's the heart of Rush's district, or his part of his heartland for votes. It has been devastated by the bike lanes. It used to be a flourishing retail district. Now not so much. 207, I still don't understand why bikers are instructed to ride with traffic. I get it's less fatal if you get hit, but when I rode a bike, I always preferred to ride against traffic, so I at least had a chance to jump if some lunatic was coming at me. Because, you know, if somebody's coming at you and you're going in the same direction, you're dead before you can react because you can't see it. And even if you have some little stupid, one of those, you know, mirrors, it's you don't have time to get out of the way. You got more time if you're going in the opposite direction. I guess common sense and courtesy are lost these days. Yes, I think they are. 844-500-4242. Susan Collins. Where did this sound cut come from?
8: So Politico is interviewing Susan Collins, and the reporter brings up the question about it, and she gives her answer.
7: Here it is, cut 36.
9: Should the circumstances of his personal life and his the mother of his children be relevant to this campaign? Is that fair game, do you think?
10: Well, I'm not going to bring up the fact

0: two parts. But it probably would make New Hampshire a little more conservative, the way things have been going in Worcester County. 844-500-4242. New England loves perfect smiles. In July, Howie and Grace listeners traveled from Jericho, Vermont, Ware, New Hampshire, Methuen, and Gloucester, Mass. 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

0: Hi, I'm Connie Britton, and I want to share with you the experience of Donna in Washington. 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
2: From ABC News, I'm Michelle Franzen. Despite President Trump saying the U.S. has full control of the Strait of Hormuz, the U.S. military continues to ramp up strikes against Iranian targets. ABC's Louis Martinez has more.
3: The strikes yesterday were much broader than we'd seen in some of the quick in and out strikes that we had seen during the month of July. Much broader campaign targeting some launchers, radar facilities, communications facilities, and most notably two tankers. It looked like there was two oil tankers that U.S. Central Command was labeling as IRGC maritime assets.
2: President Trump earlier in a social media post floated the idea, he says, of renaming the waterway Trump Strait. The jury in the Lindsey Clancy trial in Massachusetts sending a note to the judge once again telling him that they're deadlocked. The judge instructing jurors to go back again and try to reach a verdict. The jury must decide if Clancy had criminal intent when she killed her three children. Clancy's defense says she suffered from postpartum psychosis. ABC legal contributor Bernard Villanova has more.
4: This has huge implications because now that this dynamite charge has been given to them, the Tui Rodriguez charge, if they send out another note where they said they are deadlocked or they've reached an impasse, the judge will not send them back again without their consent. He will have to determine that there is a mistrial.
2: Remnants of Edward churning over Texas today, raising the risk of flooding in the region.
5: Park northeast of Houston, Tropical Depression Edward is raining itself out at a rate of 2 to 4 inches per hour and driving up the threat of flash flooding in the region between Dallas and Houston. No injuries have been reported, but the storm has knocked out power to over 70,000 homes and businesses near the Texas-Louisiana border.
2: ABC's Jim Ryan. Today marks 1 week since the catastrophic flooding in Nepal and Tibet. The death toll reaching over 1,100. 3,900 others are still missing. 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
7: Good morning, I'm Peter Killeen. Next weather from the WCAX First Alert Weather Center. Here's what's happening. Burlington police are looking for a suspect in the stabbing of a wheelchair user in the Old North End. The incident occurred on Lake Street near Depot Street at about 10 a.m. on Saturday the 22nd. The victim was stabbed in the face. Burlington police say the suspect was last seen on Sherman Street near North Champlain Street. Vermont's Human Rights Commission has reached a settlement with the Department of Corrections over discrimination. The lawsuit stems from access to language services and legal counsel for immigration detainees. That includes people in ICE and Border Patrol custody. The Human Rights Commission filed that complaint in January after the ACLU of Vermont and the

Vermont Asylum Assistance Project raised concerns about the way Corrections was treating non-English-speaking people in custody. According to numbers compiled by the CDC for the state, predicted overdose deaths in New York plummeted from more than 6,630 individuals, averaging about 18 a day, in 2022, down to 3,775 individuals, or about 10 per day, last year. Average gas prices in Burlington rise about 4 cents per gallon in the past week to $4.24 on average, says Gas Buddy. 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

0: Ledbetter will be in the guest host chair filling in for Anthony again. 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And then Franklin County dairy farmer Bill Rowell will join us. 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
2: A mainly gray and cloudy Wednesday on the way with temperatures in the low to mid 70s. While the bulk of the day is cloudy, it's dry, but there could be a spot shower here and there. The better chance that a few showers, downpours, or even an isolated rumble of thunder comes through the night tonight as lows fall back into the 60s. We head into your day tomorrow, maybe a few leftover morning rain showers, but we tap into some afternoon clearing and sunshine here for tomorrow afternoon. With Channel 3, I'm First Alert meteorologist Peter Kavakauskas.
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6: Welcome to the Howie Carr Show, the Clancy trial jurors have just been excused for another day. I don't see that things are going to be much different tomorrow. It's turning into Groundhog Day in the courthouse in Plymouth. But they have to keep going at it a little bit longer, I guess, before the what seems to now be the inevitable hung jury. They are deadlocked. Nobody's budging. That's the way it. It's not like the movies when sooner or later you're 75 minutes into it, it's time for somebody to break and they do it and everybody goes home. It's not that. That's not how it works. 844-500-4242. We have some cuts from Donald Trump, but the first cut I want to play. I want to replay a cut because I just thought it was really funny. This is Susan Collins was being interviewed, and someone brought up Troy Jackson and her opponent, the former Senate president in Maine and the unsuccessful candidate for governor, and then he was conscripted. No, he wasn't conscripted. He voluntarily signed up to run once Graham Plattner was credibly accused of sexual assault, if not worse, and many other among many other things. He has kind of a strange family tree, and Susan Collins was asked about it today. Maine senator seeking her sixth term in November. Cut 36.
9: Should the circumstances of his personal life and his the mother of his children be relevant to this campaign? Is that fair game, do you think?
10: Well, I'm not going to bring up the fact that the mother of his two children is his second cousin. I don't know whether people know that or not.

0: All right. Okay, so this is Trump is asked about the Iranian people not yet rising up. I mean, they're really suffering under this fascist theocracy that has been oppressing them for 47 years. And he's just he tweeted out the other day, when are they going to rise up? So he was asked about this again today by reporters at his event on the restoring the industrial heartland of America. Cut 37.
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0: Come once and you'll understand why my listeners return to Nauset Beach Inn year after year. The Nauset Beach Inn was voted the second best view in New England. Many of us think of Cape Cod as the place to be during the summer, and it really is wonderful today anyway. But it's super special during the off-season, too. I visited Nauset Beach Inn in Orleans a couple of weeks ago and spoke to several listeners. Jim says he has been coming for the last 7 years. We come here in season and off season, he said. It's actually better in the off season. Another listener, Robert, lives in nearby Brewster, which is also on the Cape. But he still comes to the Nauset Beach Inn because he doesn't have the spectacular ocean view from his family's townhouse. 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I'm Howie Carr.
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2: From ABC News Tech Trends. John Ternus, on his first day as the new CEO of Apple, put out a memo to staff. In it, he thanks his predecessor, Tim Cook, who's transitioning into an executive chairman role at the company. Ternus also pointing ahead to next week's iPhone event, which he says will be a huge launch. That Wednesday event is heavily rumored to be where Apple launches a foldable iPhone. Residents of three more American cities will now be able to hail a Waymo self-driving robo-taxi. The Google-owned service is expanding to Denver, San Diego, and Tampa, which join 11 other American cities where the vehicles have already been in operation. And the latest company to jump into the AI chatbot game is tractor maker John Deere. JD is designed to answer questions farmers and ranchers have about things like fuel usage and harvest timing. It's rolling out now on the web, on mobile devices, and on the control screens of certain John Deere farm equipment. With Tech Trends, I'm Mike Dubosky.
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1: News. I'm Carmen Roberts. The jury is deadlocked for a second time as it tries to decide the fate of Massachusetts mother, Lindsay Clancy, who killed her three children.
2: Once a judge decides that a deadlocked jury has gone through a, quote, due and thorough deliberation, the judge can order them to take one final hard look. After that, though, the door is open for a mistrial.
1: Fox's Brian Yenis. The judge told the jury to keep trying. White House says oil from the Venezuela deal could hit U.S. reserves in November. Energy Secretary Chris Wright, speaking in Venezuela, thanked the U.S. oil companies for investing there.
3: To Chevron, to Eni, to GE, and to the many companies that will follow behind you to bring capital, technology, and opportunity into the country of Venezuela.
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0: and rumbles of thunder are possible. A few lingering showers will last into the morning with temperatures in the upper 50s and low 60s, but we continue to dry out through the morning with emerging sunshine. The sun sticks around for the rest of the day with highs reaching the mid and upper 70s. I'm Channel 3 First Alert meteorologist Allison Black.
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9: From ABC News, I'm Michelle Franzen. In Massachusetts, jurors were sent home after a fifth day of deliberations in the Lindsey Clancy trial. Jurors telling the judge they are deadlocked, but the judge telling them to keep trying. The jury must decide if Clancy, who says she suffered from postpartum psychosis, had criminal intent when she killed her three children. ABC's Rena Roy is in Plymouth.
10: This time around, he delivered what's known in Massachusetts as the Tui Rodriguez charge. That is essentially a formal instruction ordering the jury to continue deliberating. We saw Lindsey Clancy and her defense attorney, Kevin Reddington, at the defense table as this was all playing out. Reddington asked Clancy, are you okay? And she nodded yes. And he has told the media this week that they are both nervous about the outcome here.
9: The USS ramping up strikes against Iranian targets, raising concerns about the ongoing war and overall economy. After 286 days at sea, the USS Abraham Lincoln docking in Thailand today. Families of sailors last month going public with their concerns on board the ship and strain on crew members due to the extended deployment. Shakira Fairfax is the mother of one of the sailors and was in Bangkok to greet her daughter.
11: There was a time where, the morale was low, and I said, what can I do? You know, what can I do? She said, just tell me old stories. And to be able to share stories and laugh and photographs, to take that walk down memory lane was really nice.
9: It's been 1 week since the deadly catastrophic flooding and mudslides in Nepal and Tibet. More than 1,100 confirmed dead, another 3,900 others missing, including dozens of Americans. Word today, American jazz singer Cassandra Wilson has died. The Mississippi-born singer, known for her smoky and smooth vocals, including her cover of Harvest Moon, Cassandra Wilson was 70. You're listening to ABC News.
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4: Good morning. I'm Peter Killeen. Next, weather from the WCAX First Alert Weather Center. Here's what's happening. Update on a story we told you about earlier. The city of Burlington recommending that moose, a notoriously aggressive dog accused of attacking several pets and humans over the past 3 years, be euthanized to protect the public. The recommendation shared with the city's Animal Control Committee this week, which took testimony from several people who said the dog had bitten or charged them. The committee is made up of members of the city's police commission, as well as local animal experts. They'll issue a written decision in the weeks to come. The Vermont Unclaimed Property Division is holding on to $175 million in funds that belong to Vermonters, according to a Treasury spokesperson. And in many cases, all they need to do is fill out a form to claim it. Vermonters can see if they're entitled to money on the Vermont-specific database on the Treasurer's website, or look across many states with missingmoney.com. POCO co-owner Chef Stefano Cicerello and his sister Susie Eli have announced that they will stop offering dinner at their restaurant at 55 Main Street in Burlington and switch to lunch. The pair confirmed that they will serve their last evening meals for now, Thursday through Saturday this week. After closing for a week, they'll reopen for lunch on Saturday, September 12th. The latest Channel 3 First Alert Weather Center forecast is next. I'm Peter Killeen with Info to Go on Star 92.9.
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3: After a cloudy day, rain showers will start to move in this evening. The rain will turn steadier and heavier through the late evening and overnight. Some heavy downpours, strong wind gusts, and rumbles of thunder are possible. A few lingering showers will last into the morning with temperatures in the upper 50s and low 60s, but we continue to dry out through the morning with emerging sunshine. The sun sticks around for the rest of the day with highs reaching the mid and upper 70s. I'm Channel 3 First Alert meteorologist Allison Black.
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6: 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Been talking a lot about Mr. Frosty, Senator Ed Markey, this afternoon, and his landslide victory over the insufferable Seth Moulton. But we'll be talking at the bottom of the hour to John Deaton. That's his. That's Markey's Republican opponent, and he's an underdog, but he's a pretty good candidate, I think, and I think he's learned a lot from running against the fake Indian back in 2024, I guess. 844-500-4242. Time now for the Chump Line.

0: Tiger Woods lost his Florida driver's license for 5 years. Asked what he's going to do next, he said, I'm moving to California to be a truck driver.
1: He doesn't have to move to California. He can move to Massachusetts. Or did you see Bernie Moreno, the former resident of Massachusetts, who is now a senator from Connecticut? He wrote a letter to Ned Lamont, the governor of Connecticut. And he said, I'd just like to know, one of your illegal aliens with a Connecticut CDL just killed one of my constituents. Can you explain what you did? When the phone didn't ring, he knew it was Governor Lamont getting back to him.
2: Hunter Biden said he's 48% gay, 42% crack cocaine, and of course, 10% for the big guy.
1: Very well put. Very well put. Today's Chump Line is brought to you by my new book, which I'm holding up right now, Mass Corruption, Volume 2, The Texts and More. 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
1: Fox News, I'm Tom Graham. The jury excused for the day. In the Lindsey Clancy murder trial earlier, the jury told the judge for a second time that it could not agree on a verdict. Fox's Brian Yenis is at that Massachusetts courthouse.
2: Today, Judge William Sullivan read them what's called the Tui Rodriguez charge, a final jury instruction urging the jury to reconsider their positions one final time. This is the last time the judge can force this jury to deliberate before a possible mistrial.
1: Clancy has admitted to killing her three children, but the defense argues she's not criminally responsible because she suffered from postpartum psychosis. President Trump is once again predicting the conflict in Iran will soon be over following recent escalation.
3: I don't think it will be very much longer. I don't know how much more they can take.
1: Speaking there from the Oval Office today, the president also predicting gas prices will fall once the conflict is over. America is listening to Fox News.
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11: After a cloudy day, rain showers will start to move in this evening. The rain will turn steadier and heavier through the late evening and overnight. Some heavy downpours, strong wind gusts, and rumbles of thunder are possible. A few lingering showers will last into the morning with temperatures in the upper 50s and low 60s, but we continue to dry out through the morning with emerging sunshine. The sun sticks around for the rest of the day with highs reaching the mid and upper 70s. I'm Channel 3 First Alert meteorologist Allison Black.
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All right. Just heard from Justin at Boyle's Body Works in Arlington. That's the current address of the governor. She moves from place to place, doesn't own any property, but right now she's living in Arlington, so it's a woke capital. And at Boyle's Body Works, you can not only get no on nine signs. We told you they have no on nine signs to get rid of Mara's.

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4: Thanks for joining us. I'm Kat Villanzoni.
5: And I'm Darren Perrin. Right now at 6, how police caught a killer.
6: Aiden died in a nasty drug infested rooming house with no one to hold her hand.
5: A grieving family's plea for justice after a gunman kills a woman and dumps her body in a river. How long he'll spend in jail.
4: Also tonight, animal attacks.
7: I think it's got to be rabid. I mean, why else would attack it?
4: Well, we know about the hunt for this aggressive creature.
5: Plus, Peeping Tom on campus, a warning to students at UVM, and...
8: I'm on a tractor here at the Harlow Farm with Paul Harlow himself, now in the Vermont Ag Hall of Fame. Coming up in Vermont's own Westminster, we'll find out why the farm makes this place special.
5: And we're live at the Champlain Valley Fair tonight, and above it, too, with our live drone and live team coverage.
9: I'm Tia Trudgeon reporting live at the Champlain Valley Fair, telling you more about that new name being added to the Vermont Agricultural Hall of Fame coming up.
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4: Reaction tonight from a community under attack, likely by a rabid animal.
5: Police say three people in Lebanon's Sentara Park came into contact with what experts say could be an aggressive gray fox or fisher.
4: One of those attacks caught on camera there. Adam Sullivan spoke with shoppers today who are now on the lookout.
11: Sentara is a bustling industrial park with businesses and offices. And over the last few days, an aggressive animal has people coming and going on edge.
12: Surveillance footage from one of those businesses captured the initial attack Sunday.
7: Wasn't very big, doesn't really look like a fox to me.
12: Two more encounters with what police say was likely the same animal took place over the next 24 hours. Wednesday, shoppers at the co-op, like Pete Bracco and his wife, we're well aware of the incidents.
7: Well, she told me to pack closer to the store. We usually pack in the back. Watch out for the animal.
12: Lebanon police used their drone to search for the animal by air, but had no luck finding it.
7: Would I like to encounter it? No.
12: Mitchell Ross used to own a farm and has come into contact with a rabid animal in the past.
7: They're not to be taken lightly. They can be trouble.
12: Police say everyone in the area should be aware of their surroundings. Anyone scratched or bitten, like the three victims, is encouraged to seek immediate medical attention.
7: I think it's got to be rabid. I mean, why else would it attack you? They're all pretty state of themselves.
11: Wildlife experts say if the animal is in fact rabid, it will likely succumb to the disease in a couple days. Reporting from Lebanon, New Hampshire, Adam Sullivan, Channel 3 News.
5: Adam Sullivan, thank you. The death of a man hit and killed by a train in St. Albans ruled an accident. That's according to documents obtained by WCAX. Authorities say 47-year-old Robert Patnode of Newporttown walked into an Amtrak train at the railroad crossing on Lake Street on the morning of August 21st. The death certificate says he died from blunt force trauma to the head, neck, and chest.
4: New rules for Vermonters looking for housing help. Starting this week, people applying for one of the state's 1,000 hotel rooms for the unhoused will have to fill out a new health questionnaire and housing assessment. Those calling 211 will have to do so Monday through Friday, 9 to 4. The Department for Children and Families tells us the aim is to connect people with case managers to get them into permanent housing and jobs instead of just a hotel room.
13: There's an intentional pairing here of someone to assist those in hotels to overcome barriers.
4: However, some worry that these new changes will make it harder for vulnerable Vermonters to seek shelter. The new rules are part of broad changes from a sweeping homelessness response bill that was passed earlier this year.
5: Just the first week of class and already an alert from UVM officials.
4: The warning is about a man peeking into the windows on campus. Channel 3's Eichmann David explains.

0: Around 11 Tuesday night, UVM police say they received multiple reports of a man acting suspiciously outside residence halls on the Redstone campus.
1: There's some indication that he was trying to look in windows, whether that was casing for theft or looking in windows for other reasons. We obviously don't know at this point, but suspicious enough that we're interested in identifying and chatting with him if possible.
0: Chief Safety and Compliance Officer for UVM, Michael Sherling, says officers responded to the scene, but were not able to find the suspect. He's described as being between 40 and 60 years old, wearing a red shirt. Police added in a campus advisory, he has, quote, crazy hair.
2: Do you know what crazy hair means?
1: I think hair all over the place.
0: The suspect seen walking around and looking into first floor windows. Police say it appears he was attempting to hide from view. Some students on alert.
3: They had our building in the email, which we were a bit worried about.
0: Now, taking extra safety precautions.
3: My roommate and I are going to be very, very careful to always lock our room now.
4: I think it could create kind of an unsafe environment for students where mostly unsanitary, but also pretty uncomfortable too, knowing that there's things like this happening.
0: UVM police say there's no indication the man entered any buildings. In Burlington, Ike Ben David, Channel 3 News.
5: Ike Ben David, thank you. We'll keep you updated on this story and all of our other top headlines on our website and the WCIX mobile app. Download it now and turn on push notifications to stay in the know.
6: Let's head out now to the Champlain Valley Fair, which you can see from above right now thanks to our live SkyMax 3 drone. The rain holding off for us tonight so far, which is great news for Tia Trudgeon, who's getting her fair share of fair fun this week.
7: Absolutely. Now I'm here at the Vermont Agricultural Hall of Fame, which has the Hall of Fame farmers going back since 2003. There was even a ceremony today. Check it out. Now, this year's Agriculture Hall of Fame inductees were celebrated at the fair. It was a two-hour-long affair. Lots of people were in attendance. Courtney Banach, a farm worker from Addison, is 2026's emerging leader. Heather Darby, an agronomist based in Aalborg, won the 2026 AG Innovator Award. And among this year's Lifetime Achievement Awards is Paul Harlow, the Westminster farmer credited collaboration with peers nearby for helping him survive in Vermont's challenging farming conditions.
8: Of what we were going to discuss, what we could learn. Maybe it was lettuce, it was marketing or carrot growing. And we would meet at someone's farm or house and have a dinner, and we would talk about all these things, and that's what we really learned.
7: Ann Hazelrig, a service provider from Williston, and Doug Flack, an Enosburg farmer, were also honored with Lifetime Achievement Awards today. Now, still ahead at 6:30, we're taking you to the Harlow Farm in Westminster to see what makes it Vermont's own. Now, I still have more games to play, more rides to catch, but it looks like we've got some clouds in the sky right now. I'm going to send things over to Gunnar Konsol to see what my chances of rain are for the evening.
9: Yeah, Tia, I mean, cloud cover has certainly increased throughout the evening, but so far the rain has held off, which is a piece of good news. Now, if we take a look at satellite and radar, you'll see that the rain has steered well clear of our area, but there is some obvious showers and thunderstorms that we cannot ignore heading through the western portion of New York. Right now, we're nice and dry in the Champlain Valley, but this is the rain that we're looking at heading towards us. It's not impacting us yet, but we still have rain ponchos to hand out in case the rain does impact any of our Champlain Valley Fair plans. Now, taking a look at a little bit of a closer look, you'll see that yeah, there's rain in the vicinity, but it's not that close. So for the next couple hours, we should be nice and dry. But thinking ahead and looking ahead to the fair for the next till closing time, essentially, you'll notice that conditions, they're cloudy now, but we actually do see conditions get a little bit more damp and showery towards 8, towards 10 o'clock, once the fair is getting ready to close down for the night. That's when we'd be seeing some widespread showers and even some downpours. So if you can and you are heading out this evening, stop by our tent, we'll hand you a poncho. But also, the earlier you go, the drier it'll be. Now, we're doing the weather live.

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1: Well, Gunnar, thank you. We've had a great showing at the WCAX tent this week with folks of all ages testing out our interactive green wall. Take a look.
2: Now, if you look this way into the camera there, look right, there you go, yep, there we go. 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
3: Is it going to be sunny tomorrow?
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6: Going to be some showers later on this afternoon.
4: Perfect.
6: But it's okay as we cruise through the weekend. Saturday is looking great.
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2: the weekend.
4: In the weekend. No rain whatsoever.
7: A little bit further. Yeah, there you go. Look at that. See?
8: Occasional passing shower, but it should not interrupt your time at the fair this afternoon. This is Bill Sorrentino signing off for WCAX News, Sports, and Weather.
9: Hey, that was great, Bill.
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9: All right, there's 2 days left to give it a try, and you can see yourself right here on Channel 3. Just stop by the WCAX tent by the grandstand from 1 to 3. You can even take home some free swag.
1: Still ahead at 6, emotional statements and new details come to light in a Northeast Kingdom courtroom today as a murderer learns his fate.
9: Plus, New York sheriffs speak out on a new law prohibiting local law enforcement from working with ICE.
10: I struggle with that. I don't think that's our place to have to do that.
9: Hear from sheriffs on both sides of this legal battle.
1: And later, should a nonprofit working to build low-income housing in Rutland have to pay taxes?
9: Asking them to support that and allow us to put every hard-earned donor dollar into our homes.
1: We're getting answers.
3: And we do have that rain developing in a lot of areas later this evening, but your Thursday is actually looking mainly dry and will squeeze out another pleasant day overall. Chance for a few leftover showers into the morning, mainly early. We'll start out with lots of clouds, but we should see emerging sunshine into the afternoon, and that allows temperatures to get into the mid-70s to low 80s in a lot of spots. And there's a lot to look forward to into the upcoming Labor Day weekend as well. Your full forecast is ahead.
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1: A new state law

0: in New York restricts cooperation between local law enforcement and federal immigration officials.
1: Tonight, our Plattsburgh Bureau Chief Alec Lacham digs into why one North Country sheriff joined a lawsuit against that law, while another did not.
2: What are they going to try to do next to handcuff us to not do our jobs?
3: That's what Franklin County Sheriff Jay Cook says about New York's newly enacted law, known as the Local Crimes Local Cops Act. The law prohibits local law enforcement from working with immigration officials on civil investigations. Cook is among the numerous sheriffs in New York launching a lawsuit against the new policy, calling it unconstitutional and demanding a full repeal.
2: The reason I joined is to support all the other agencies and sheriff's offices. Because I feel it's very important, especially us as a border county, to cooperate.
3: However, some North Country counties chose not to sign on, at least for now. That includes Clinton County, where Sheriff Dave Favreau says it's up to local lawmakers to decide if they want to take on the lawsuit's financial liability.
4: The reason I didn't initially sign on is there's paperwork that we have to sign that talks about fees and expenses and repercussions for future cases and actions. That needs to be approved by the legislature of Clinton County.
3: And while Favreau says he supports the lawsuit, he also says there are elements of the new law he thinks are a good idea, like not leaving state taxpayers on the hook for the federal government's work.
4: We're not an economically rich community up here, and for them to have to foot the bill and pay for local law enforcement to do the job, I struggle with that. I don't think that's our place to have to do that.
3: But Favreau says the county hasn't ruled out joining the lawsuit. Governor Kathy Hochul calls the suit a, quote, frivolous waste of taxpayer dollars, and says, quote, the courts have already declined to block this law once. Reporting in Plattsburgh, Alec Lacham, Channel 3 News.
0: Alec, thank you. The search is on for a new top cop in Montpelier. This summer, both the chief and deputy chief left the department for the Northfield Police Department. The Capital City posting on Facebook today calling for experienced applicants. Detective Sergeant Jeffrey Pearson is now serving as interim chief, overseeing 17 full-time officers until they hire a full-time chief. The position pays upwards of $150,000 a year.
1: Sounds like people headed to the fair later tonight should bring a rain jacket, Jess, just in case.
5: Yeah, that's a good idea, especially if you're planning on being there till closing tonight, because we do have that wet weather moving in. We've been looking pretty good so far today. There are some lighter showers that have been trying to work their way into the North Country and the Champlain Valley, but we haven't seen too much making it to the ground yet. The steadier shower activity, though, that is off to our northwest, and it looks like we have two batches. One that kind of clips us along the Canadian border. Most of the steadier showers and thunderstorms look to be into southern Quebec. And then this, that's moving through the Great Lakes, also seeing some stronger to severe thunderstorms associated with that one. That line is likely going to be weakening as it approaches us, but still bring some wet weather to central southern areas. Again, there's those lighter showers that are trying to filter in. We've also seen some gusty conditions, especially in the Champlain Valley, out ahead of these showers out of the south today. So a few light showers possible through the rest of this, or the earlier part of the evening. By about 9-10 o'clock is when we start to see some of that steadier rain clipping areas, especially the closer to the Canadian border you are, the better chance you have to see some steadier showers. And then here's that batch of storms that could clip southern Vermont overnight, especially south of Rutland. Notice how there's kind of this gap between those two batches, though. There likely won't be as much in the way of rain, really south of Route 2, north of Route 4, and we might actually see less rain than we were initially forecasting here. Just some light amounts, maybe a trace to a tenth of an inch in spots. Now here's tomorrow morning. Lots of clouds. You might see some light showers early in the day, but here comes some sunshine into the afternoon. A couple passing showers possible, but overall we squeeze out a pleasant Thursday, especially into the evening at the Champlain Valley Fair. Now we stay mainly dry overnight into Friday morning. Friday is another one of those days where, yeah, there's the chance for a passing shower, but a lot of the day is dry and we should see a good amount of sunshine through our afternoon. Again, here's that rainfall forecast. Most of the measurable rain falls through tomorrow, and we're looking at the chance for up to a third of an inch of rain to the north and to the south, not much in between. Looking ahead to the weekend, though, that's where we have some sunshine developing, especially by Sunday and Monday for Labor Day.
1: Jess, thank you. 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
0: 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What possible change?

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10: I'm so horrified that the last person she saw was you, her computer.
5: Emotional testimony inside a Northeast Kingdom courtroom today at the sentencing of murder suspect Ja'Kai Tremaine Corey Keith.
0: He'll spend 30 years to life in prison for killing 29-year-old Kayla Wright. Wright was found dead inside a toolbox in the Missisquoi River in February of 2024. Investigators say Keith shot her three times because she threatened to go to the police about his drug dealing business. Two other suspects, Aaron Camp and Taryn Josh Pendleton, are already serving time for accessory to murder.
5: Channel 3's Claire Jones also learned new details tonight about how police pinned the crime on Keith.
11: It was a long and emotional day in the small courtroom packed with the friends and family of Kayla Wright. But it ended with a moment of closure for them as the judge read out his final sentences. A collective sigh of relief as the crowd of Wright's loved ones learned her killer will spend decades behind bars. The final decision came after 2 days of lengthy testimony, much of it from those previously involved with Keith, including Taryn Josh Pendleton, who claims he was there the moment Wright was killed. He says it happened in the midst of a heated argument, Keith refusing to give Wright more drugs, and she threatening to blow the whole operation. Pendleton says Keith made him clean up the scene. Multiple Vermont State Police investigators also took the stand, walking the courtroom through evidence, including footage from a secretive cop cam placed outside the house used as a drug dealing home base. It captured the comings and goings of dealers and customers, and on February 2nd, 2024, it caught two people carrying a toolbox outside and putting it in a car, many hours after Wright was shot and killed inside. The toolbox, found days later in the Missisquoi River, contained her body. After testimony, Wright's family took the stand, detailing how Keith used Wright's phone in the days after her death.
10: From that first text, we knew it wasn't Kayla, and we were right. That was the one you were messaging, pretending to be Kayla, and then you told me, messaging me off your AD Facebook, telling me she was dead, alive, dead, all the nasty details.
11: And how they are forever changed.
6: I'm heartbroken. I cry every day.

0: My children will never meet my person, their aunt, my best friend. I was 7 months pregnant, by the way, when you were harassing me about my sister.
1: Keith reading a statement of his own, admitting guilt and apologizing to her family.
2: I took Kate's love and every part of the future she should have had. To Kate's family, I'm deeply sorry.
1: He went on to explain his rough upbringing and says he sees a different way forward if given the chance, something the judge would later say he heavily considered in this sentencing, but the disposal of Wright's body, the continued drug dealing in the days before his arrest, and the callousness towards Wright's family ultimately sealed his fate, getting 30 years to life. In Newport, Claire Jones, Channel 3 News.
3: Claire, thank you. Tonight we're getting answers about whether a nonprofit working to build low-income housing has to pay taxes. This after someone wrote into us wondering if their donations to Habitat for Humanity would end up going as tax money to the town. Rowland Town Select Board minutes say the town listers denied the tax-exempt status on Habitat for Humanity's new location off Coal River Road. The nonprofit was tax-exempt at its old location and at owned lots in Rutland City. But tax assessors now say that's changed with new state oversight. Rutland Town listers say parts of their panel factory aren't for public use and some profits from their restoration go to Habitat for Humanity International. Select Board minutes show Habitat for Humanity has now decided not to appeal and instead is now trying to get a ballot question to let voters decide in November.
4: Our message to the voters is this simply. We are working to build affordable housing for our community to increase the grand list, and we're asking them to support that and allow us to put every hard-earned donor dollar into our homes.
3: She says they have had enough signatures to petition Rutland City, where they build homes, and are currently working to get enough in Rutland Town for their store and panel workshop. If you have a question you want us to look into, email us at gettinganswers@wcx.com.
5: Big changes on the horizon for federal conservation efforts in the Green Mountains. The Trump administration is seeking a rule change within the U.S. Forest Service to repeal what is known as the roadless rule. It puts guardrails on logging and building roads in federal forests and has since the 90s. The USDA says rolling it back would allow land managers to work the land and help prevent massive forest fires. But some environmental groups say repealing the rule could have a negative effect on some 25,000 acres of old growth forests and headwaters.
6: But, you know, we're all benefiting from these protective designations when we go for a hike on the Long Trail, when we take a scenic drive down Route 100. These are the landscapes that are protected by the roadless rule.
5: Most of the federal land is in western states, but there are thousands of acres here in Vermont. You have until September 21st to weigh in on the proposed rule change. You can find a link to do so in this story on our website.
3: A federal judge strikes down New York's attempt to make fossil fuel companies pay to repair damage wrought by climate change. The judge said the sweeping law signed by Governor Kathy Hochul in 2024 reaches beyond the state's responsibility. A spokesperson for Hochul says her administration will review the decision to determine next steps. Vermont has a similar law that could be at risk after President Trump ordered his attorney general to take action against states that may be illegally overreaching their authority in how they regulate energy. 3 years after declaring bankruptcy, a New York Catholic diocese has a plan to bring the case to an end and pay abuse survivors. The Roman Catholic Diocese of Ogdensburg filed a plan in bankruptcy court Monday to create an $83 million settlement fund for clergy abuse survivors. It comes after the diocese reached a $45 million settlement in May to resolve more than 100 claims of sexual abuse. They'll pay that amount into the survivor trust. The rest of the money will come from insurance settlements. A committee appointed in the bankruptcy case to represent abuse survivors approved the plan.
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7: Rows and rows of beautiful kale getting ready to harvest at the Harlow Farm in Westminster. I'm Kat Villanzoni, and coming up in Vermont's Own, we'll find out what landed this farm in the Vermont Ag Hall of Fame.
8: I'm Tony DeCoppola, ahead on the CBS Evening News. More tonight on that Penn State University fraternity, the one that investigators say is involved in a major cocaine dealing operation. One defendant testifying in court on how it started, how it grew, and how pledges allegedly got involved. Also, what we know tonight about the alleged ringleader. Details ahead on the CBS Evening News.

0: 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Start your journey today.
1: Congress has made our lives so expensive. 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I'm John Sununu. I approve this message.
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10: Welcome back to the news at 6:30. Here are Channel 3's three things you need to know today.
11: A man who murdered a woman in the Northeast Kingdom in February 2024 learns his fate. 26-year-old Jackie Tremaine Corey Keith of Connecticut admitted to killing 29-year-old Kayla Wright in February 2024 and stuffing her body in a toolbox that was later found in the Missisquoi River. Today, he was sentenced to 30-plus years behind bars.
10: The death of a man hit and killed by a train in St. Albans ruled an accident. That's according to documents obtained by WCAX. Authorities say 47-year-old Robert Patineau of Newportown walked into an Amtrak train at the railroad crossing on Lake Street on the morning of August 21st. The death certificate says that he died from blunt force trauma to the head, neck, and chest.
11: University of Vermont officials warning students about a man peeking into windows on campus. They shared these photos of who they say is a 40 to 60-year-old man who they say was looking into first-floor residential hall windows in the Redstone campus at around 11 o'clock last night.
12: And we are tracking some wet weather moving in later tonight, mainly for northern areas and southern areas. It's kind of two batches of rain that split off and leave central areas a bit drier. We do have some hit or miss showers around most days into the start of the weekend, but really the daytime hours are looking pretty pleasant and it's looking drier, especially into the second half of Labor Day weekend. And if you're hoping to check out the rest of the 10 best days of summer, we'll have your outlook if you're heading to the fair ahead.
11: Jess, thank you. Tonight in Vermont's Own, we're in Windham County with a longtime farming family.
10: The town of Westminster is home to about 3,000 people, and it's got a long history, including what some view as the first battle of the American Revolution, the Westminster Massacre, March 1775 at the Westminster Courthouse, and where a couple years later, in 1777, residents formed the state of New Connecticut, later renamed Vermont.
11: It's also where, for nearly 110 years, the Harlow family has been working the land. We told you earlier in the broadcast how Paul Harlow was inducted today into the Vermont Agriculture Hall of Fame at the Champlain Valley Fair, and I went to the farm to see why they stand out.
13: At the Harlow family farm, workers get piles and piles of produce ready to ship across the region. Their mostly wholesale business focuses on the staples, mainly lettuce, kale,

0: cabbage, winter squash, carrots, and beets.
1: Almost like hardware in the produce business, I call it.
0: Owner Paul Harlow says they have 25 employees, mostly seasonal workers, manning 250 acres of organic vegetables spread across three sites, one in Putney and two here in Westminster.
2: Could you imagine being anywhere else but Westminster?
1: Not really. For one reason, it's great soil. Yeah, I mean, I was obviously born here, too. It kind of makes a big difference, but...
0: The farm has been in town for 109 years now. Harlow's son, Evan, is the fourth generation. Paul Harlow tells me about 68 of his 75 years have been spent working the land.
1: I was 8 years old and I drove the first tractor, raking hay.
0: His father sold the cows and switched to produce in the 1960s. And then in the 1970s, Harlow went organic.
1: But it was quite a learning experience. I remember the first time that we didn't use herbicide on our corn, and I'm out there the first time picking corn, and I can barely find the corn in the weeds. I'm saying, what the hell am I doing out of this?
0: It took about 10 years to make the switch. He doesn't regret it. He says good food is the foundation of a good society.
1: Yeah, I've always thought that I'm just taking care of this farm for the future generations, wherever that might be. I'm just tending it.
0: And tend it he does.
2: Most days you can find Paul on a tractor or doing some sort of farm work. He says, correct me if I'm wrong, keeps you young.
1: That's for sure. Every year I get excited. Sometimes during the winter I say, boy, how am I going to do all that work again? But once the spring comes and you get the first stuff in the greenhouse and start, you know, turning some ground, and then it kicks right in.
3: I grew up with John Deere's, but now I'm pretty partial to Kubota's.
0: His dedication earning him a spot in the Vermont Agriculture Hall of Fame this year. He says it's an honor.
1: It feels great.
2: What's your favorite vegetable?
1: I get asked that a lot. Actually, onions. We don't even grow that many onions, but I like onions and probably red cabbage. Just how red cabbage looks in the field. We're pretty well known in the area for our sweet corn. I think we have the best sweet corn in town. So.
2: Not biased at all, though, right?
1: No, not at all.
0: At their farm stand, a stone's throw away, his customers back up that statement.
4: It's the best corn around.
5: 6 years of corn.
0: Terry Peck makes the drive down from the Springfield area once a week to get veggies.
4: And we've been coming here for like 30 years. It's the best produce around.
0: And Margaret Everett comes across the river from New Hampshire to stock up.
6: The corn is fantastic, and in about 2 weeks maybe, or next week, I'm going to buy piles of it and freeze it, which I've done every year.
2: It was good corn.
7: Did you try it?
2: Yeah, it was good corn.
0: Paul Harlow tells me building relationships like that with their customers and their community is how they survive. He says they donate about 50,000 pounds of food a year to organizations that help get it to people who need it, and they sell to the food bank too.
7: Cool.
0: And says it's important also to get their veggies into schools as well.
7: And next Wednesday night at 6, we take you into the woods in Hinesburg, and we're going to show you why.
0: Next, keeping the diamond from being rough.
7: How you can get some practice driving the new Colchester traffic pattern before it opens.
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4: 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And this year it is only being held at St. Jay Subaru in St. Johnsbury, Vermont. And this year it's not just for those who already own a Subaru. 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The Once a year, Subaru Upgrade Special Event is on, and trade-ins are worth even more. Remember that this year, it is only being held at St. J. Subaru in St. Johnsbury, Vermont.
5: New Hampshire Congresswoman Maggie Goodlander pushing back against a potential major spike in Granite Staters' energy bills. Liberty Utilities wants the Public Utilities Commission to increase rates, which could raise some monthly heating bills by nearly $26. Goodlander has filed a petition to intervene. If approved, she'll represent constituents as a formal advocate against the proposed $35.8 million increase. Goodlander says families deserve transparency and affordability. We've reached out to Liberty Utilities for a statement and are still waiting for a response.
6: Believe it or not, just 4 days to go at the fair. How's it looking, Jess?
7: It's looking pretty good. I mean, you know, we've been talking about, yeah, there's a chance for a shower here or there at times over the next few days. But tomorrow's rain chances actually time out pretty good. Any leftover showers, they're in the morning before the fair opens. And into the afternoon, we should actually see skies turning partly cloudy to mostly sunny at times. A stray shower is possible, but it's really looking nice. Temperatures warming up to near 80 degrees. Friday, again, you could see a passing shower briefly, but it looks mainly dry, and we should see some sunshine out there as well. Now, Saturday, it looks like we'll see a few more clouds around. There is the chance for some scattered showers around through the day, but again, it looks like we'll be trending sunnier later in the evening. So all things considered, it's looking pretty good for the rest of the fair, including on Sunday as well. We're looking drier there too, temperatures in the mid-70s. So for the next few nights with the cloud cover, it's a bit muggier out there. We'll keep temperatures in the lower 60s overnight, but notice how we do cool down into the weekend. It will be cooler at the fair on Saturday, temperatures in the lower 70s. Saturday night, it's definitely going to feel cool. We'll be cooling down fast, especially later in the evening, so definitely plan a sweater or bring a sweater if you're heading out. Sunday, pleasant in the mid-70s, and of course that's Labor Day weekend too. Monday, looking nice, mostly sunny, mid to upper 70s, and while we keep temperatures in the 70s, stay mainly dry into midweek, there are some shower chances by Wednesday.
5: Jess, thank you. Thousands are enjoying the Champlain Valley Fair in Essex Junction, but it's not all about the rides and the fair food.
6: Channel 3's transportation reporter Michael Buchanan finds out how V-Trans is using the fair to get you ready for a big road change.
8: V-Trans staff are at the fair educating drivers on the upcoming Exit 16 Diverging Diamond intersection, which V-Trans says could open as soon as this month.
9: And that's all there is to it.
8: The Exit 16 Diverging Diamond intersection has been in the works for over a decade. Now, with the traffic change just around the corner, V-Trans is giving drivers a firsthand taste of what the new pattern will look like.
10: And we've designed a driving simulator for folks to try out the new traffic pattern. We're trying to give people as much time to get used to it before we actually implement it.
8: V-Trans is aiming to open the new intersection sometime this month. It will be the first of its kind in Vermont. This is what drivers can expect when navigating the intersection. You'll approach normally and then briefly switch onto the left side of the roadway before switching back to the normal flow of traffic. Though it may seem unorthodox, V-Trans says it will improve safety and reduce traffic for drivers. That unfamiliarity can make some drivers skeptical. According to V-Trans, the Champlain Valley Fair booth is aimed at easing those fears.
10: Most folks are confused generally when they look at our plans and they see, you know, a lot of kind of unorthodox pavement markings and signs and stuff. And then when we show them the driving simulator, they walk away and they're like, well, that's actually somewhat easier. It's not what I thought it was going to be. It's not going to be as complicated as I thought it was going to be. So,
8: although V-Trans is planning the traffic pattern change this month, they say the project as a whole will wrap up next spring.

0: and they come back to add landscaping and other finishing touches. The pattern change at exit 16 will happen overnight. We'll keep you updated once the date is set. Reporting in the studio, Michael Buchanan, Channel 3 News.
1: Michael, thank you. Cars moving once again on Colchester Avenue in Burlington tonight after a crash slowed things down this afternoon. That's near Centennial Field and UVM's Trinity campus. We know it was a two-car crash, but police wouldn't say if anyone was hurt. They're now working to figure out what happened. The road was closed for about 45 minutes. It is back open now. Viral Vittles.
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17: Before Winnie Adamson was recommending the newest eateries, she was working to fall back in love with food herself.
18: I was recovering from an eating disorder, and so I kind of used it as a way to film proof of me eating, getting my friends to join me to kind of like help me, I guess, push myself to try new fear foods and just continue to like go out to eat even when I didn't really want to.
17: Adamson started posting videos of her trying new foods with friends in 2022, and before she knew it, she gained a following. Today, TikTok users can find her under the username Winnie Eats Food, recommending all kinds of food like iced vanilla lattes.
19: If you think you've tried every vanilla latte in Burlington, you haven't.
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0: or where to get a good slice.
1: The Lou Barbecue Pizza.
0: Adamson says she hopes her platform spreads positivity and encourages people to try new places.
2: I think it's better to support local businesses than, like, I'm not going to trash anything that I eat because I don't want to tank a business for no reason. And I always say there's always something good on the menu.
0: The rise of food influencer videos like this one are not only fun and interesting to watch, but they're also impacting people's next place that they choose to get a coffee or a bite to eat.
3: If I see some influencers posting about different places in the Burlington area, I'll be like, ooh, I want to try that, or it'll start a list in my notes app.
0: But for others, they feel social media isn't always the best place for trusted information.
4: If I'm looking at, like, restaurants, I just kind of ask through the grapevine. I find it easier just to ask people their actual experiences, since everything can be kind of enhanced on social media.
0: For a small business like Clover Cafe in South Burlington, social media attention can bring in new customers. And social media videos keep working long after the camera stops rolling.
4: I always look up on TikTok or Instagram, like, where are all the coffee shops in Burlington, Vermont? 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
0: As social media continues to expand, that digital word of mouth can be a powerful tool for small businesses looking to get noticed. The next time a food video makes your stomach rumble, it could be worth taking the creator's advice. You might find your next favorite spot. In the studio, Cassie Lathrop, Channel 3 News.
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6: 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He's got a nickname, it's Graybeard. 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
1: Well, yesterday, the UVM women's hoops team unveiled their non-conference schedule, and the men did the same on Wednesday. The Cats will have three exhibition games this year. They host Holy Cross, Stonehill, and St. Mike's in the span of 12 days. Then, they'll open the regular season on the road at Iona. The America East Metro Challenge starts later that week, with the Cats visiting Fairfield before hosting Quinnipiac for the home opener Sunday, November 8th. Vermont's going to play a trio of Ivy League opponents as well, Yale, Brown, and Princeton in mid-November to early December, sandwiching a visit to Hofstra for a three-game multi-team event, or MTE for short, over Thanksgiving weekend. The big non-contest, well, that is the previously announced trip to 2025 national champion and likely preseason number one Florida, coming up on Sunday, December 6th. Cats will play a handful of other familiar regional opponents. That includes Plattsburgh, Merrimack, Northeastern.

0: Today, the UVM men's soccer team wrapped up their season-opening four-game homestand with a win. The Cats getting goals on either side of halftime from Neil Bjork, his first of his Vermont career, and Peter Boltman, who tallied for the second straight game as UVM downed Holy Cross 2-0. It's a 3-0-1 start for the Cats as they get set to play their next four games on the road. Head coach Adrian Dubois says there are a lot of positives to take, but also a lot of lessons heading into this long trip.
1: Yeah, love being undefeated in the first four games. I think, you know, any first-time Division I head coach would enjoy that, especially being ranked number 11th in the country. So I'm very grateful. But, you know, I'm sure you heard from the guys. We need to be better. We need to be more grateful. We need to be ready to roll up our sleeves and do a little bit more work because these next four away games are going to be challenging.
0: High school girls soccer this afternoon. Burlington paying a visit to rival Rice. Scoreless in the first half. BHS junior Sydney Burdick tries a long distance shot here, but it would be corralled by Nisa Giulianelli. Late in the second half we go now. 7 minutes remaining. Ellis Duke with the cross. Burdick gets her left foot on it, and that's going to trickle over the line and in. That is your game winner. The Seahorses take it 1-0. Back-to-back 1-0 victories for them to open the season. Crosstown South Burlington field hockey welcoming in Rutland this afternoon. The Wolves would jump out to a lead in this one off the corner. Grace Landerman firing from the wing to make it an early 1-0 advantage in favor of SB. And more from the home team before the end of the first. Katie McNeil with the cross in. Sarah Poor pokes it open to keep it alive, and Ellie Bailey slams it home to double the lead. Samantha Kasasi doing her darndest to keep Rutland in this game, making a couple of big saves back-to-back here, but way too much firepower from the Wolves in this one. Landerman starts the play. Bailey finishes it. This one was 6-0 in favor of the Wolves in the fourth quarter at last check. Well, more high school highlights for you at 11 with sports. I'm Jack Fitzsimmons.
2: Well, tracking some wet weather moving in for some of us later tonight, especially for northern areas and then southern areas. Can't rule out some embedded thunder there. Thursday, you could see some light showers, some clouds heading out the door, but we'll see improving conditions through the day. Friday, looking mainly dry as well, aside from a passing shower possible. Saturday, a few more clouds with some scattered showers, but the rest of Labor Day weekend is looking nice. Temperatures in the 70s, warmest on Monday, and looking like we'll keep temperatures in the 70s into next week.
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0: flossing them. The 79-year-old Dyson is asking $499 for the device.
1: ABC's Jim Ryan. The International Ski and Snowboard Federation says athletes from Russia and Belarus can continue to compete with approved neutral status this season, but no symbols of national identity. Sanctions are possible for those who breach a pledge. Dave Packer, ABC News.
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5: After a cloudy day, rain showers will start to move in this evening. The rain will turn steadier and heavier through the late evening and overnight. Some heavy downpours, strong wind gusts, and rumbles of thunder are possible. A few lingering showers will last into the morning with temperatures in the upper 50s and low 60s, but we continue to dry out through the morning with emerging sunshine. The sun sticks around for the rest of the day with highs reaching the mid and upper 70s. I'm Channel 3 First Alert meteorologist Allison Black.
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0: $82 billion worth of food, costing an average family of four nearly $3,000 annually, and costing our planet even more in wasted resources. But did you also know nearly half of all food waste occurs at the household level, which means there's a lot we can do to reduce all this waste, to help your wallet and the planet. Eating leftovers is great, but things like freezing food that you can't eat right away, donating surplus food within your community, and better understanding food date labels can have an even bigger impact. 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
2: Fox News, I'm Tom Graham. The jury excused for the day. In the Lindsey Clancy murder trial, earlier they told a judge for a second time they could not agree on a verdict for the Massachusetts mother. Defense attorney Kevin Reddington says he doesn't have any expectations.
3: I would have no idea. I mean, that's up to them. It's their stamina, and they're just amazing people.
2: Clancy has admitted to killing her three children, but the defense argues she's not criminally responsible because she suffered from postpartum psychosis. A new hurricane has formed in the Pacific Ocean and could threaten Hawaii. Fox's Jill Nato.
4: Hurricane Lowell is now churning in the Pacific Ocean as a Category 5 storm. It's a few hundred miles south of Hawaii, and it's packing winds up to 160 miles an hour. The National Hurricane Center says the island chain is already feeling swells from the storm.
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11: After a cloudy day, rain showers will start to move in this evening. The rain will turn steadier and heavier through the late evening and overnight. Some heavy downpours, strong wind gusts, and rumbles of thunder are possible. A few lingering showers will last into the morning with temperatures in the upper 50s and low 60s, but we continue to dry out through the morning with emerging sunshine. The sun sticks around for the rest of the day with highs reaching the mid and upper 70s. I'm Channel 3 First Alert Meteorologist Allison Black.
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0: Well, one of our favorite things to do is have a debt-free scream on the debt-free stage here in the lobby of Ramsey Solutions. We do this show, if you didn't know, on the glass in our lobby from 1 to 4 every Monday through Friday. And so folks stop in and have a free homemade chocolate chip cookie and some free coffee and hang out and watch the show happen. And occasionally there's a debt-free scream happening as well. The only thing that we like more than that is when it's one of our own Ramsey team members doing a debt-free scream.
13: Yeah.
0: And in this case, one of the most popular guys in the building... Yeah, look up. Look who's here, Rachel.
13: No. Risley.
0: Who's here? Yeah.
13: Risley, one of my faves.
0: Risley.
14: Yes. Thank you. Thank you.
13: Oh, my gosh.
0: Actually, Matt Risley, but we call him Risley.
13: And Madeline.
0: Right?
13: Yes.
0: Madeline?
13: Yes.
0: Welcome, Madeline.
13: I know. Congrats.
0: Good to have you. And we've got like 100 of your team members out here not working and watching you do your debt-free scream.
14: Sorry about that.
13: Celebration. That's,
0: productivity in the building has gone down, caused by you.
13: Congratulations,
0: well
13: you guys.
0: Done. Well done. Hey, congratulations, you two. We're very proud of you.
13: Well done.
0: So how much debt have you two paid off?
14: It was $188,000.
13: Oh, my God.
0: How long did this take?
14: 5.5 years.
0: Wow. Well, don't ask income because all your friends and coworkers and your own, that would be a little strange and weird.
14: Yeah.
0: So, and awkward. So, what kind of debt was the 188?
14: Well, you're looking at weird people. It was our house.
0: Yeah! And what's your house worth?
14: It's about $400,000.
0: Boom! Look at Risley. Way to go, guys.
13: Oh, my gosh, you guys.
0: Look at you, man. So proud of you. How's it feel to have a paid-for house?
15: Amazing. Yeah. True freedom.
0: Now, he's the senior director, folks, of media distribution in the Ramsey Network. And so a lot of you that see things happen with this show somewhere on the Internet, it's all his fault. And
14: yeah.
0: So he works really, really hard going through every single episode and making sure it's distributed with all nerd probabilities and analytics and everything out there, and does a great job. And so a lot of you have found this show because of the work of this man. And so we really do appreciate him. So house and everything.

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